0: down and lifted me. Thank you, Lord. Thank you, Lord.
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4: Don't just be curious about the end times. 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Because we find that the core of the problem that the book of Revelation addresses in the first century is the very core problem that the 21st century church is facing. Do you know what I'm talking about? 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
3: Today on Leading the Way, experience the last pages of the Bible, Revelation, with Dr. Michael Youssef, as he encourages you to firmly seek and grasp the truth found in God's Word. 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
4: When the Apostle John was privileged to be given this unique revelation and to put it down in the book of Revelation, he was living under one of the greatest persecution of his day. This great persecution is vitally important for you to understand as a background to this book. In fact, understanding the historical background to the book of Revelation will help you to understand the book better. And not just pick and choose those little things that some so-called prophetic preachers pick and choose. You got to understand the book as a whole. And so let me give you a very quick historic background. In the year 70 AD, Jerusalem was besieged by the Roman army under the leadership of General Titus. And what happened in Jerusalem and to the temple is exactly, in details, what Jesus has predicted was going to happen 40 years earlier in the Gospel of Matthew chapter 24. General Titus was the son of Vespasian, who was the emperor at the time. And after Vespasian's death, Titus became the emperor of Rome, but within 2 years he died of a mysterious illness. And so his brother, Emperor Domitian, became emperor. And he demanded that everyone must worship him as God. He said people should burn incense in front of his statue in every town in the Roman Empire. They must burn incense and they must say, "Our Lord God, our Lord God." Now, by the time Domitian became an emperor, all of the disciples died a martyr's death. They suffered and died for Christ, except for John. John was the only one of the 12 who was still alive. Peter and Andrew were crucified. Thomas was killed in India with a spear. Nathanael was executed by an axe in Syria. Philip was hung in Africa. And Paul was beheaded in Rome. John is the only disciple who was left at this time. And remember this, he was in his early 90s. John was the pastor of the church in Ephesus. John stood up to this pagan worship of emperor worship. He stood up and he warned the believers. And he told them not to do that. Do not bow to idols. Do not bow to the emperor. Do not burn incense. He kept on preaching that Jesus only to be worshipped and adored. Jesus only is the way to salvation in the middle of idolatry. Jesus only is the giver of eternal life in the midst of a polytheistic culture. Jesus only is the truth in the midst of everything go society. And so the emperor Domitian wanted to silence John, and so he sent him to exile in the island of Patmos. Patmos was actually a thriving Roman colony with army and with temples. While John was free in the island, he could not leave it. As long as Domitian is an emperor, as long as Domitian was in charge, John is to stay on that island. Now here's something that you must know and you must understand, that the books of the Bible, that's Genesis to Revelation, is the whole history of mankind. It describes in the book of Genesis humanity's fall because of sin, and in Revelation describes how those who will be reconciled to God through Jesus Christ will be restored in fellowship with God. Revelation completes our understanding of God's purpose for history. We are not wandering aimlessly. We are not wandering haplessly. We have a purpose, and history has a purpose, and it may look like it's out of control. It's not out of the control of God. Amen. He is reigning and ruling even now. And that is why the book of Revelation kind of divides itself into four sections. Section 1 is chapters 1 to 3, and it's a warning, an encouragement to the church. Secondly, section 2 is chapters 4 to 17, God's judgment against sin that is going to be poured out upon the earth. And then section 3 is 18 to 20. The final defeat and the destruction of Satan and evil. And in section 4, which is chapters 21 and 22, is the coming of the new heaven and the new earth, which I can't wait for. Now turn with me, please, if you haven't already, to Revelation chapter 1. I want you to look at verse 10 with me. For there John tells us that he experienced his vision while he was in the Spirit. You see, the Roman emperor sent John into exile. Why? To punish him, to silence him, to banish him, to get him out of the way, to show him who's boss. The Roman emperor thought that he defeated John, but John would not be defeated. Exile may have separated him from his loved ones, but it never separated him from the Lord Jesus Christ. Exile may have removed him from Christian fellowship, but it never removed him from fellowship with the Holy Spirit of God. Exile may have isolated him from everything that is near and dear, but never isolated him from the Holy Spirit of God. The emperor thought that he could break John's spirit, but John was filled with the Holy Spirit, and he would not be broken. John yielded to the Holy Spirit. John was comforted by the Comforter, the Holy Spirit. Now, beloved, no matter what you're going through right now, no matter what tough circumstances you experience, no matter how much pain you are enduring right now, no matter how much grief you are experiencing right now, nothing shall separate you from the love of God in Jesus Christ. Amen. Amen. Amen. Give God glory. Give God glory. You see, John was in the Spirit, even in Patmos. Even in Patmos. It doesn't matter. The location makes no difference. And whatever your Patmos is, your Patmos cannot separate you from the Holy Spirit. That you can live by and in and through the Holy Spirit's power. In fact, it appears that this great and magnificent, spectacular book of Revelation would not have been possible if it wasn't for Patmos. Did you get that? Remember, your greatest blessing can be in your Patmos. Your greatest effectiveness can be at your Patmos. Your mystery of the ages was only possible in Patmos. The enemies thought that they could banish John and silence the message of the gospel, but God turned it into the most powerful heavenly vision for all of eternity. Because John yielded to the Holy Spirit and not to his circumstances, God transformed his punishment into praise. He transformed his pain into gain. He transformed his stagnation into revelation. Because John yielded to the Holy Spirit, not to his difficulties, God swept him into the future eternity itself. He became a time traveler. He was transported to the Lord's day. And here comes something else in the background about the book of Revelation. When he said, the Lord's Day. So what is this Lord's Day that John is experiencing? The Lord's Day, as you see it throughout the scripture, is the day of the Lord's judgment. It's judgment day. The Lord's Day is the final day when Jesus returns to judge the living and the dead. And John was privileged by Jesus to see that final day with his own physical eye. Now, some of you might remember this. In that very last chapter of the Gospel of John, Jesus was, in a sense, farewelling his disciples. And he said to Peter about how Peter is going to suffer and die for Christ. And then Peter wanted to start a gossip club. Do you know how you'd start a gossip club? Start talking about other people rather than talking to them. And Peter wanted to start a gossip club. So he looked at Jesus and said, what about him? What are you going to do with John? I want to know. I know what you're going to do with it, but what are you going to do with John? And here's what Jesus answered. Please, trust me when I tell you. Literally, it's stronger than what I'm going to say. But here's what Jesus said. None of your business, Peter. Really, literally, none of your business. He said, if it is my will for him to remain until I returned, what is that to you? And the disciples were, it says in the scripture, they were puzzled. Is John going to be around when the Lord returns? But what Jesus was saying at the last chapter of the Gospel of John, he was expressing his will for John to witness the future event of Jesus' return in a vision, which is the book of Revelation. And he did. Now, I told you in the last message that as the 21st century church departs from its biblical moorings, as some churches now are skeptical and embarrassed about biblical prophecies, as some Christians are pretending that Revelation doesn't even belong to the Bible, this tragedy is because so much of the book of Revelation is relevant for today. Without a doubt, Satan is behind all of the turmoil and the confusion in the world today. And believe it or not, C.S. Lewis predicted this situation in his magnificent book, Screwtape Letter. There is a dialogue between a demon by the name Screwtape and his nephew, Wormwood. And here's what C.S. Lewis said, Screwtape saying to Wormwood,
5: I have great hopes that we shall learn in due time how to emotionalize and mythologize their science to such an extent that what is, in effect, belief in us, demons, though not under that name, will creep in while the human mind remains closed to belief in the enemy. If once we can produce our perfect work, the materialist magician, the man not using but veritably worshipping what he vaguely calls forces while denying the existence of spirits, then the end of the war will be in sight.
4: And now we live in those days that C.S. Lewis has predicted in this dialogue between those two demons. For you literally have to be living in another planet not to see how the media and the opinion makers are telling us that you can have miracles without God, that you can be spiritual without the Holy Spirit, that you can have salvation without the Savior, that you can have power without prayer, that you can have morality without the Bible, that you can worship the creation and ignore the Creator, that you can worship the forces and deny God, that you can follow false prophets and false teachers, all the while treat God's word as a myth. Satan has deceived so many who call themselves Christians and go to churches on a regular basis. And one of the most popular authors and one of Oprah's favorite, is a man by the name of Eckhart Tolle. Do you know that he is followed by so many millions of churchgoers? Listen to what Tolle said. We need to understand here that heaven is not a location, but refers to the inner realm of consciousness. This is the esoteric meaning of the word. And this is also its meaning in the teaching of Jesus. Give me a break. He knows the teaching of Jesus. This is, beloved, a satanic gospel, just like C.S. Lewis predicted. The very word that Jesus used in John chapter 14, the word topos, and it means a physical location. Jesus did not say, I go and prepare for you an inner realm of consciousness. And when I have an inner realm of consciousness ready, I'll come and get you. Beloved, I want to plead with you. Don't just be curious about the end times. Be prepared for it. And be ready to invest of yourself in your children and your grandchildren. Because we find that the core of the problem that the book of Revelation encounters, the core of the problem that the book of Revelation addresses in the first century, is the very core problem that the 21st century church is facing. Do you know what I'm talking about? It's one word, compromise. Compromise. When our children see us compromise, they walk out on the Christian faith altogether. So let this be a warning for every one of us. You see, when Emperor Domitian said, burn incense at my statue, many Christians said, there's not much harm done in burning little incense. Surely, we still go to church on the first day of the week. It would save us a whole lot of trouble. It would save us losing our job. It would save us losing these deals. It would help us be popular in the culture. It would certainly avoid accusations that we are haters and that we hate people. Surely it's not going to hurt to just burn incense to the mission, but then be at church on Sunday. But John's message was very clear. Take a stand, especially as you see the day of the Lord drawing near. As I already mentioned, this type of compromise has been on the increase numerically. In this country, let alone the rest of the world, in this country, at an alarming speed, by more than 64% of so-called Christians deny that Jesus is the only way, which is the very core of the Christian faith. You see, this type of teaching, and I want to show you how it happened historically. In the 80s, when the New Age movement broke out, many people snickered at them. Even the comedians were making fun of them. They laughed. We all laughed at the New Age. But there are now the main principles of living in America in the 21st century. In fact, the New Age movement back then pretended to agree with Jesus. And they invaded the churches. And now, Satan is in charge of many a church. Stand firm, my beloved friends, for the day is drawing near. Don't bow to the emperor, whoever the emperor is in your life. Don't bow to him. In fact, the message back then went something like this. God loves us all. God lives in us all. And the answer to our problem is not repentance, but higher consciousness. And when we become enlightened, when our spiritual eyes are open, we become like God. This is the oldest trick in the book. And that is why the book of Revelation is for today. For it shows us the ultimate fate of Satan and those who are deceived by him. You remember me saying this many times. Whenever Satan comes to convict you of your past sins that you know are covered by the blood of Jesus, as he comes to remind you of your past, you remind him of his future. Amen. And the book of Revelation is the best place for that. See, those people who doubt the prophecies of the book of Revelation are the very people who fall for the lies spread by the gospel of pluralism. Stand firm. Now I want to conclude by telling you a true story. It's a true story that will make every parent and grandparent sit up and take notice. Above their education, above their material well-being, above all the trinkets that we give our children, knowing and loving Jesus should be the number one priority for parents today. There was an accomplished woman by the name of Ruth Montgomery. She was one of the most respected journalists in Washington, D.C. In 1945, she was the only journalist who was invited to attend Franklin Roosevelt's funeral. In 1950, she was voted as the president of the Women National Press Club. In 1959, she accompanied Vice President Nixon to the Soviet Union. She personally interviewed six presidents. In her biography, Ruth Montgomery said that her parents took her to Sunday school. They took her to Sunday school. And some people say, well, they take the kids to Sunday school, their job is done. In fact, she said, I dreamed of one day of becoming a missionary. But then in the 60s, she befriended two famous psychics, Jean Dixon and Arthur Ford. And she became fascinated by the reincarnation. In fact, once she claimed that in former life, she was the sister of Lazarus, the friend of Jesus whom raised from the dead. And she used automatic writing to channel her books through demon spirit guides. She made a whole lot of predictions. One of them is that World War III will take place in the 80s. And when she died in 2001, she was no longer a respected journalist. Beloved, another victim of Satan's deception. That's why we need to be equipped. For if we need anything these last days, it would be not just teaching and instructing, but modeling Christ to the next generation by not compromising our conviction, regardless of the cost.
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1: God authors it all. He is transcendent. He is magnificent. He is mighty. He is gigantic. Without him, there is no righteousness. There is no holiness. There is no ability to change. There is no truth.
2: Sooner or later, every one of us comes to the edge of our own understanding. We've asked our questions, weighed our answers, and still the mystery of God remains just beyond our reach. Well, today on Inside for Living, Chuck Swindoll brings us to the close of a very long conversation between Job and his insufferable friends. As he describes their long-winded conversation, Chuck helps us trade our small, manageable ideas about God for a vision of his true majesty and might. Let's begin first with these helpful highlights from the book of Job.
1: Elihu's not a learner. Elihu's busy with that long index finger bouncing against the sternum of Job, and probably never himself had one boil. Job's covered with them. Don't be the Pope, Elihu. Learn from this man. Well, the first speech, he begins in chapter 32 and ends it at the end of chapter 33. And there's a couple of things in it I think are worth mentioning. He speaks first to all the men, verses 6 to 14. Then he speaks to Job and finally gets to his point. Takes him forever, but he finally gets to a point, verse 13 of chapter 33. Why do you complain against him? H is capitalized. Appropriately, it refers to God, Job. Why do you complain against God that he does not give an account of all his doings? Indeed, God speaks once or twice, yet no one notices it. So he's saying God speaks in a couple of ways. First, verse 15, in a dream or a vision. If you like marking your Bible, put a little one there. That's the first way God speaks, at least he did in those days. And put a little two by verse 19. Man is also chastened with pain on his bed. God speaks when you're sick, when you're laid aside with unceasing complaint in his bones, describing the pain of life, so that his life loathes bread and his soul favorite food. His flesh wastes away from sight, and his bones, which were not seen, stick out. It's a picture of going hungry and being so sick you don't even want to eat. Then his soul draws near to the pit. He thinks he's going to die, and his life to those who bring death. Then he refers to a very interesting observation, a mediating angel. Now look closely. He says, God speaks in a dream and a vision in the night, verse 15. And he also speaks even in the pain. There is a message that God communicates in suffering itself. Most people who have gone through deep suffering have a knowledge and a wisdom others of us lack. Why? Because they learned on the bed of affliction. And then how do we get the message from God to us? Well, Elihu suggests, look closely, verse 23, there is an angel as mediator for man. One out of 1,000. I think you may have never seen this before. I confess, I don't remember ever reading this before. They're rare. 1 in 1,000, we would say. To remind a man what is right for him. Let him be gracious to him and say, deliver him from going down to the pit. And he delivers him from death. Let his flesh, verse 25, become fresher than in youth. Let him return to the days of his youthful vigor. then he will pray to God and he will accept him. Capital H, God will accept him and he may see his face with joy, may restore his righteousness to man. Let me pause here and let you look at that. Let your mind turn over what we just read. Now, admittedly, this may be Elihu's opinion, but it is inspired. It comes from the Spirit of God and it's preserved for us in the sacred text. Now, we have now the Holy Spirit who takes the Word of God and reveals truth to us from the Scriptures. But in those days, before the Bible was complete, God gave his message through dreams and visions. And he spoke in the midst of the pain with mediating angels communicating. And Job, God's speaking to you in this. Are you hearing what he has to say? Interestingly, Job doesn't answer. The second speech begins in chapter 34. Elihu is pleading for his audience. Maybe he's seeing Job drift a little. Kind of like Eutychus. Hear my words, you wise men. Verse 2. Listen to me, you who know, for the ear tests words as the palate tastes food. He says it again in verse 16. If you have understanding, hear this. Listen to the sound of my words. Now he speaks only to Job until he gets to verse 33. Then he waits. It sounds like a pause. In 34:33, if you'll turn there, shall he recompense on your terms because you have rejected it? For you must choose and not I. Therefore, declare what you know. And I think he waits. And Job doesn't speak. Job doesn't even answer Elihu here. So Elihu gets a little ticked. And he ends with a rather strong and firm word regarding repentance. And he now takes up the cause of the other counselors who were blaming Job at every turn. And that continues through chapter 35. In fact, Elihu ends by insulting Job at the end of chapter 35, which is this third speech you may recall in our outline. At the end of it, he sort of levels Job. Verse 13 of chapter 35, surely God will not listen to an empty cry, implying Job's cries are empty. Nor will the Almighty regard it. How much less when you say you do not behold him? The case is before him. You must wait for him. You hear the preaching? And now because he has not visited in his anger, nor has he acknowledged transgression well, so Job opens his mouth emptily. He multiplies words without knowledge. That's really insulting to say it like that. Eugene Peterson gets the idea when he paraphrases, Job, you talk sheer nonsense, nonstop nonsense. That's the way he ends. And then he goes to his fourth message. And Job patiently waits for him to finish. But you know what? When you get toward the end of Elihu's speech, he gets back on target. In fact, chapter 36 and into 37, he covers four bases. Listen to them. They all make sense. First, God watches over the righteous. If the righteous commit a transgression, he lets them know they've done wrong. If they respond to the rod of discipline, he restores them. If they don't, they suffer the consequences. That's awfully good theology. One man suggests that chapter 36 is the best theology in the book of Job thus far. And he may very well be right. Now, what I love is how he ends it. Sometime as a sermon ends, it reaches its best point, doesn't it? He comes toward the end and he begins to introduce Job to the way God reveals himself. By the way, what do you think of when you think of God? What an intriguing kind of question. What's in your mind? Elihu helps Job grasp a pretty good understanding of the living God. He even says he trembles when he thinks of him. chapter 37, verse 1. At this, my heart trembles and leaps from its place. Listen closely to the thunder of his voice and the rumbling that goes out from his mouth. He's beginning to picture God in this thunderstorm. Under the whole heaven, he lets it loose and his lightning to the ends of the earth. After it, a voice roars. He thunders with his majestic voice, and he does not restrain the lightnings when his voice is heard. God thunders with his voice, wondrously doing great things which we cannot comprehend. Now you're talking, Elihu. Now you're onto something. God reveals himself. God shows himself strong. God presents himself in ways that are overwhelming to us. Overwhelming. Unlike the little girl walking beside her mother in a pretty big thunderstorm, and every time the lightning flashed, she turned and smiled. And then walk a little further than the lightning, and she turned. The mother said, "Sweetheart, why do you always turn and look at the lightning?" And she said, "Well, God's taking my picture. I just want to smile for him." And he does. He's not. It's not about us. It's not about us. It's about himself in his magnificence. Nahum writes of it. He has his way in the whirlwind and the storms and the clouds or the dust of his feet. He is transcendent. He is magnificent. He is mighty. He is gigantic. He is everything about us, above us, around us, and within us. Without him, there is no righteousness. There is no holiness. There is no ability to change. There is no truth. God authors it all. And Elihu comes to this in the simple form of the thunderstorm. And he shows Job of the living God, and he begs him to listen to this, chapter 37, verse 14. "Listen, Job, stand and consider the wonders of God. Do you know how God establishes them and makes the lightning of his cloud to shine?" Of course he doesn't. "Do you know how God establishes them and makes the lightning of his cloud to shine? Do you know about the layers of the thick clouds and the wonders of one perfect in knowledge?" He describes it all as a canopy in a few moments. And this, I love that 22, "Out of the north comes golden splendor around God." It's awesome majesty. Is that magnificent? Nothing around us is awesome or majestic. Nothing. We've seen nothing that can be compared to the living God. We sing of it. "Oh, tell of his might. Oh, sing of his grace, whose robe is the light, whose canopy space. His chariots of wrath, the deep thunder clouds form, and dark is his path on the wings of a storm. Thy bountiful care, what tongue can recite? It breathes in the air, it shines in the night. It streams from the hills, it descends to the plain, and sweetly distills in the dew and the rain." Great words from, oh, worship the King. He's great, he is mighty, and we sit in awe and we worship. Job, join me as we worship. Not surprisingly, when God does finally speak, 38:1, he answers Job out of a whirlwind. There he is. Wouldn't that have been great to be there? Oh, wow. Don't talk. Don't say a word. Just stare. Sometimes God bursts on the scenes in such a magnificent way, your breath is taken away. I was fishing with my father many years ago, sitting on a slick in the Cronkaway Bay, just this side of Matagorda Bay. We were sitting in a probably 14-foot fishing boat my granddad owned. My dad was in the back by the motor, and I was up front. And it was one of those days you could flip a penny, and it would hit the water, and you could just count the ripples. I mean, it was slick. And it's just about daybreak. All of a sudden, from the depths, came a tarpon out of the water, you know. I wish I could jump up above this pulpit to do that for you, but I can't. Anyway, I'm sitting there watching this fish, whoa, come out of the water. My dad, he just didn't even turn around. He says, I told you the big ones were down there. So I cast on it as if I'm going to land that mother of all fish. Out of nowhere, this suddenly appears. And so does our God. Job, listen. He's here. He isn't silent. He speaks. And there's no voice like his. Robert Dick Wilson was the professor of Old Testament and Semitics from 1900 to 1929 at the great old Princeton Seminary, back when it was straight, back in the days when its theology was evangelical. And serving on that same faculty had been B.B. Warfield and J. Gratia Machen, great names. Machen later left and began Westminster Seminary, and Robert Dick Wilson left with him. They formed a new school. But anyway, from 1915 to 1917, Donald Gray Barnhouse was a student at Princeton Seminary. Barnhouse later went on to 10th Presbyterian Church in Philadelphia to serve as a pastor for 33 years. But before then, after graduating, about 12 years passed, and they invited Barnhouse to come back to the seminary and to preach in Miller Chapel. And Barnhouse loves to tell the story of just before he got up to preach, Robert Dick Wilson walked in, came all the way down near the front, sat right down close. And I can tell you from experience similar to that, when I preach in the seminary chapel at Dallas and I'm surrounded by those who taught me theology and the languages and whatever, it's pretty intimidating. You have to do a lot of self-talk to get over it, and you... And I'm sure that's what Barnhouse went through when he saw his old prof, Dr. Robert Dick Wilson. Brilliant mind, great man. Barnhouse said when he finished his message, Wilson walked up to him and said, shook his hand, said, if you come back, I will not come hear you preach. I only come once to hear my boys. And I come only to see if they are big godders or little godders. Not sure that he understood what Dr. Wilson meant by that. Barnhouse asked for an explanation. Oh, he said, it's very simple. Some men have only a little God, and they are always in trouble with him. He can't do the miraculous. He can't take care of life's details. He doesn't intervene on behalf of his people. They have a little God, and so I call them little godders. Then there are those who have a great and mighty God. And that's good. He speaks and it is done. He commands and it stands fast. He knows how to show himself strong on behalf of those who fear him. Barnhouse, anxious to know in which category he was, breathed a sigh of relief when he heard the man's final statement. You, Donald, have a great God. And he will bless your ministry. He paused, looked deeply into the eyes of the young preacher, smiled, and said, just before he turned to walk out, God bless you, Donald. God bless you. How big is your God? Big enough to intervene? Big enough to be held in awe and ultimate respect and trust? Big enough to turn your worries into fodder so that he can put it all in perspective? Little godders, big godders. When God is too small in our minds, our problems are magnified and we retreat in fear and insecurity. Job was not one of those. When God becomes great in our minds, our problems pale into insignificance and we stand in awe and we worship the King. Ours is a great God, great and mighty is our God. Will you bow with me, please, before Him? The words are many used for Him: transcendent, inscrutable, incomprehensible, magnificent, all-knowing, all-powerful, omnipresent, holy, just, good, gracious. Don't forget, mysterious, incomprehensible, self-sustaining. He doesn't come to our rescue because He needs us. He comes because we need Him. He doesn't speak because He thinks He needs to be heard. He speaks because He knows without His voice, without His message, without His word, we are in a morass of trouble and misery and worry. If you've never met the Lord Jesus Christ, you need to understand that that's essential if you wish to know a God this size. Jesus alone said, "I am the way, the truth, and the life. No one comes to the Father but through me." He's the only road to take to God. It's one way. His way. We worship You, our great and mighty God, this day. The one who transcends time and space. The one beyond our comprehension. Full of a grace that is not in us, a goodness we have never known in ourselves. Mercy and love that knows no limit. Almighty, magnificent, victorious, sovereign, holy, just. In a day of many voices, all of them loud, much noise, enormous confusion and chaos, bring us often to the simple truth that You love us, and Your plan is best, and Your motive is right, and it is for Your glory, and therefore for our good. Deliver us from every pursuit of our own selfish happiness, a desire to please what we want, and to find our satisfaction in You, great God. Whom have we, Lord, but Thee, soul thirst to satisfy, exhaustless spring, the waters free. All other streams are dry. And so we worship You, our God. We have done so with our songs. We have done so in the reading of the Word. We have done so in our giving. We have now done so in our silence before You. Minister and continue ministering, even when we're away from each other, but not at all away from You. Unto Him who is able to guard us from stumbling and present us faultless, before the presence of His glory with exceeding joy, to the only wise God, our Savior, be glory and majesty, dominion and power, now and forever and ever and ever and ever. And all God's people said, Amen.
2: 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When we see him

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If you missed any of the ministry time this morning, you can catch both Insight for Living and Leading the Way every weekday evening from 11 o'clock. 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
1: The Duke and Duchess of Sussex have moved their children to a new school over safety concerns. Steve Shillinglaw has more.
2: 7-year-old Prince Archie and Princess Lilibet, who's 5, started the new school term a few days ago after they moved back to the UK with their parents last month. A spokesperson for the Sussexes says the decision was made after discussions with

0: their security team over the practicalities of their current arrangements. The decision comes after reports that both Harry and Meghan will receive an official risk assessment following their return to Britain. The couple also stressed the move was no reflection on the school, and they thanked the staff for the exceptional care they received.
1: The final report into the circumstances surrounding the murders committed by Lucy Letby will be published later. The Thirlwall inquiries looked into what happened at the Countess of Chester Hospital, where the nurse killed seven babies and tried to kill seven more. Small boat crossings dropped by nearly 50% in the first 6 months of the year, but the number of arrests linked to immigration crime rose by more than 55% in the year to April. Pubs and shops in England and Wales will now be able to accept digital ID as proof of age when selling alcohol. Several apps will offer the service, with users having to verify their identity before getting a temporary QR code or token. Welsh actor Matthew Rhys has made history at this year's Emmys by becoming the first person to win two lead actor categories in the same year. He picked up one award for comedy show Widow's Bay and the other for limited series The Beast and Me.
2: My parents, they just kicked me onto a stage from a very early age. My sister, who's here tonight, turns out she was the brains of the outfit all along. Finally, to the great and good people of Wales, who were as much a nurture as anyone else, we are a small but mighty nation. This is incredible. Diolch yn fawr iawn. Thank you very much.
1: Widow's Bay took home 14 awards in total. And Leeds start the day third in the Premier League. It's after a 4-1 win against Newcastle. That's the latest.
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4: 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We begin with music with Darlene Check. This is Jesus at the Centre.

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0: And it is so, so good to be with you once again for Wake Up to Hope, that place, that space, that time of the morning, right here on the radio where we begin our day in prayer and in worship. Today in our morning message, you'll be turning to John 3, verse 17. I'm worshiping with Charity Gale, Hope Stream Worship, and Maverick City Music, which plays right now, a song featuring Jordan Sparks, Chandler Moore, and Anthony Galeusha. This is Constant.

0: That's Hope Stream, a worship with Jesus It's You. Before that, Maverick City Music and Constant. You with Hope FM this Tuesday morning. This is a Wake Up to Hope, and it's time for this.
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0: For God did not send his Son into the world to condemn the world, but to save the world through him. It's John 3, verse 17, our morning message today. And much like the verse before it, 3:16, is a gentle reminder each morning that we can anchor our start to the day too. Because it's easy to wake up carrying weights of past mistakes, lingering shame, guilt, and underlying fear that you're falling short. But John 3:17 reminds you that God's attitude towards you isn't of judgment or condemnation. He didn't send Jesus to point an accusing finger at your flaws. He sent Jesus on a rescue mission, fueled purely by love. So as you step into this new day, let go of that heavy pressure to prove yourself or fix everything in your own strength. His heart for you today is pure rescue, pure grace, and new life. Let's pray. Heavenly Father, thank you for the gift of this new morning. As I begin today, I confess I often carry the weight of my mistakes. Take them from me. Take my fears. Take my doubts. Help me know that I don't have to fix them all on my own. But fill my heart with an understanding, a gracious understanding of your intentions in my life today. And use me. Use me as an instrument of your peace, your mercy. And let your love renew my spirit as I walk through this day with you. In Jesus' name I pray. Amen.

hold of that truth, you'll really be victorious. And here's the truth. There is therefore now no condemnation for those of us who are in Christ Jesus. So be free, my friend.

0: Revolution. Before that, Charity Gale, thank you for the blood. Playing them both for our morning message today. John 3, verse 17. For God did not send his son into the world to condemn the world, but to save the world through him. I really hope you've enjoyed our time and Wake Up to Hope this Tuesday morning. We'll do it all again tomorrow, bright and early, from 7 o'clock. Helen, back with you tomorrow, in fact. But, you know, the morning has just begun. Stay with us. 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
0: Well, it's Tuesday the 15th of September. 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Good morning. My name's Dan, with you through until 9 o'clock today. Broadcasting live from Winton, our brand new home here on Jameson Road at Winton YMCA. And it's good to be in the main studio as well. Couple of little idiosyncrasies and little glitches, maybe, as we go through. Still working on the sound quality as well. But we got plenty of music on the way. The music's still good, as always, from the likes of Consumed by Fire. Go on from them coming up. Lindy, Stars Go Dim. Go on from Franny Cash lined up next. Anything that you want to hear this morning, don't be shy. 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We'll have our thought for the day from Jane Dunlop, because it is a Tuesday. And all this week on the Hope FM Breakfast Show, it is Leprosy Mission Week, where we are shining a light on an organisation, a charity that's very dear, close to our hearts here at Hope FM. Yeah, the Leprosy Mission. We'll be speaking to community teams manager from the organisation, Chris Strata, later about clean water projects in Sri Lanka. And also, it's Tuesday, so of course, we managed to get the phone sorted here at Hope FM. We will be catching up with our very own Uncle Ron for today's Ron's Retro just before 9 o'clock as well. It's all on

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1: Certainly it's the Hope FM Breakfast Show. Elevation Rhythm there and Josiah Queen together on Amazing. Also heard from Consumed by Fire with Joy Times Three, Stars Go Dim and Holy. And we had some one from Franny Cash too with Jesus God. It's just gone to 10 minutes to 8 this Tuesday morning. We still got time after the break for music from Lindy. Coming up, stay with us.
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Yes, Lindy, their latest single's called Same Page. Time just before 8 o'clock this Tuesday morning, coming up at hour number 2, your Hope FM breakfast show. Keep that faithful, feel-good music going. Music from Forgetting Country on the way. Caleb and John, our track of the week too. Brand new one from Mercy Me. We'll hear from Jane Dunlop on our thought for the day, the other side of the news and weather. And this Leprosy Mission Week, this week on the Hope FM Breakfast Show, we'll be speaking to Chris Strata from the organisation, finding out about clean water projects in Sri Lanka, about 20 past 8, then round about that time. It's all to come. Stay with us and take us to the news right now, Building 429, don't you forget about me.

0: coming up later on this morning. We've got Hope FM Music to take us through until 11 o'clock, at which point we'll be hearing from Dr. Angela Walker and Stuart Anson with Let's Talk About. This afternoon from 2 o'clock, Jill Leary in the studio, in our brand new studio at Winton YMCA on Jameson Road in Winton, taking you through the afternoon. And then tonight from 6 o'clock, it's the latest edition of Cherry's Chat, our brand new AFC Bournemouth podcast with Greg Masding and Jack Hillman. And then 7 o'clock tonight is the ATW show with Alan Turner Ward. Full schedules, as always, over at hopefm.com. And then the here and now, though, is the main event. We're ready to go. Haven't spoken to this guy on the phone for at least a week with all the moving and everything else in between. Delighted to have him on the line this morning because it's Tuesday, rival place for the one and only Uncle Ron. Good morning, Ron. How are you doing? Can you hear me?
1: Yeah. I'm fine. Honestly, Dan, you are one. You really are. Because Uncle Ron hasn't moved. You're the one that's moved. Don't start having a go at me, mate. I'm just here to waffle.
0: You are. I was in desperate need of a telephone engineer over the weekend, Ron. I nearly called you.
1: Oh, my goodness, mate. It's funny you saying that because... You'll find out just a little later on after our little chat. Carry on.
0: It's Tuesday. If anyone is joining us for the very first time on a Tuesday, this is the point where we sort of indulge ourselves, really, isn't it, Ron? We have a chat, we look back, we play some music to finish off our breakfast show on a Tuesday, and we always overrun. We never finish in time for 9 o'clock, as is our wont. We're allowed to overrun on a Tuesday. It's fine. And you got so many stories to tell. And actually, the song you've picked today, I'll say, is By the Light of the Silvery Moon from Doris Day and also Gordon McRae on there. It leads us to a really amazing story. I've heard a little bit of this story before, but you left out a key detail that I'm finding out for the first time today. Tell us about the time you met Doris Day and who else you happened to meet, Ron.
1: Oh, my goodness, mate. Right, now, I think what you've all got to do is to prepare your lunchtime, because I'll still be waffling about it then. But no, joking aside, ladies and gentlemen, this happened to me just after I joined, going back once again a few years to 1956-ish, around that time when I joined the good old post office telephones. And when Dan mentioned at the beginning of his program that the post office, that they'd got all their phones sorted out, this sort of I had to smile because this story I'm telling happened in 1956, a couple of years back, and it's a story that I've lived with for quite a long time, and the person that's singing the record that I've chosen today, I fell in love with her around that time. I have to be careful what I say because I think I got married then. But anyway, I was given one of my very first jobs. I was given on the old GPO telephones was in Brixton, in an old church, in a church hall on Brixton Hill. And I hadn't got a clue who was down there or what have you. And I went into the hall, and they wanted me to shift a couple of telephones. It was no big deal for me because I was a professional then. I knew what I was talking about.
0: Of course, of course.
1: And anyway, I had a look round, and this woman came up to me. She saw all the white. She said, "My goodness, me, how do you manage it?" I said, "Oh," I said, "it's quite simple." I said, "I've been doing it for years." Oh, my goodness, me, my nose grew about 2 inches then. And I sat down.

0: I had quite a nice chat with her and that. And I saw one of the guys down there. I said, who was that? That was Doris Day. I nearly died because I'd been in love with her for so many years. I actually spoke to her and I didn't know I was talking to her. Anyway, which prompted me, ladies and gentlemen, hence her singing my choice for today. Yeah. And anyway, the Carlum story show. And then, that wasn't the end of the story, ladies and gentlemen, but believe me, guess who come up and said hello? No, didn't have a long chat. An actor, which I'm sure many of the around my age group will remember, a gentleman by the name of James Stewart.
1: Yeah. Because
0: he was also in this film that Doris Day was acting in. And then to crown it all, I could not believe it, because I thought I was having a fit or something, you know. Who should come along? Alfred Hitchcock.
1: Amazing.
0: Quite a lot of people, I don't know so much now, but he is a name of the past. So, really, my little story about my Doris, right, finished up in a... And it really made... Well, I mean, that was a few years ago. Don't anybody ring up and say, do you realise how long ago that was?
1: I'm sure the film buffs out there will have been able to piece this all together. Doris Day, James Stewart, Alfred Hitchcock, all in a day, meeting them. What was the connection? Of course, it was the man who knew too much. So you were in the middle of filming.
0: Yes. I was doing my job as a post office telephone engineer. And I went down there. I came out of there. I felt like, I felt like king or queen, rolling, Uncle Ron. I'm very fortunate because I've been around the block a few times, as some of you know, and I was so pleased. And to remember it this long ago, and it's only that Hope FM have moved and we started talking about telephones, that it all came back to me.
1: Yeah.
0: So I really hope that you enjoy... Doris Day singing by the light of the silvery moon.
1: Ron, I have seen The Man Who Knew Too Much. It was a few years ago. If I ever watch it again, I'll make sure I watch the credits, both at the beginning and at the end, and see if they've given you a thank you on there, looking for
0: Mr.
1: Ron Hands.
0: That's probably a wanted list.
1: Yeah. That's amazing, Ron. That's amazing. I don't know what, I knew you'd met Doris Day. I think I remembered you met James Stewart. I didn't remember that you had met Alfred Hitchcock, so that's remarkable. Amazing, Ron. Thank you for that. Good stuff. Ron, it is a absolute pleasure to be speaking to you once again on a Tuesday morning. We won't touch on the cherries today. We'll do that next week, but we'll just say up the cherries for now, and we'll hope for a win on Thursday.
0: Tell you about that.
1: Good. We'll do that next week. Ron, for now, that's it for the breakfast show today. It's going up on 9:07. We've really overrun, Ron. Never mind.
0: You always blame me. Make me smile. I'm going to kill Doris and you.
1: All right. Do that. Ron, have a lovely week. And here is Doris Day. Cheers, Ron.
0: God bless you all. God bless you. And thanks for listening.
1: Cheers, Ron.
0: Cheers.
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3: And a very warm welcome to today's programme. My name is Stuart. I'm here in the studio with Dr. Angela Walker. We're on week 12 of our series of Let's Talk About Life in the Spirit. And so far we've been looking at what it means to be a Christian, really. What it means to be a son of the living God. How to have a relationship with God as our Father, with Jesus as our brother, and the Holy Spirit as our divine helper, comforter, and so much more. We've looked at spiritual growth and how we nurture our spirit, how we become filled with the Holy Spirit and live a life in the Spirit. If you want to listen to any of the previous episodes, you can find a lot of them on the Hope FM website. Just go on there and the Listen Again section will help you with that. Today, we are going to be looking at the subject of living by grace. You may have heard the phrase that we're saved by grace, but what does it mean to live by grace? We'll be asking that question as we go through today, and we're going to start the conversation after this song by Hillsong Worship called See the Light.

0: You're listening to Hope FM. My name is Stuart Anderson. I'm here in the studio with Dr. Angela Walker. You're listening to our series, Let's Talk About Life in the Spirit. And today we are asking the question, what does it mean to live by grace? So, Angela, let's start first of all with the basic question, what is grace?
1: Yes, grace is sadly often misunderstood and misused in the body of Christ. And some of you may have actually heard the saying that grace is God giving us what we don't deserve. And that is true, but that's only part of what grace really means. I would say the true definition of grace is that it is the supernatural power and ability to do the things we can't do in our own natural strength. And if we want to receive the abundance Jesus has for each one of us in his kingdom, then we're to let go or give him our natural abilities so we can receive his supernatural abilities in exchange. Do you know, I was challenged with this before I went on my first, as a doctor, medical mission trip to Africa. And the Lord was challenging me, or shall we say, inviting me to lay down my medical career. That was my natural ability, my gifting. And instead of me going out with my bags of talent, as it were, and expertise, he was asking me to lay it all down for him. And by doing that in exchange, he was going to show me by grace his supernatural ability, how to heal the sick. And that was exactly what happened. You see, grace as well, we may not realize this, but it is a fruit of the Spirit. We see, read in 2 Peter 3:18, he says, actually grow in the grace and knowledge of our Lord Jesus. And likewise, we read, I think it's in John 1, where Jesus grew in grace and favour with God. All the fruits of the Spirit, they're seeds at first when they're planted in our hearts by the Holy Spirit, then they all require watering, nurturing as we grow in them and develop them in our hearts like any seed before it can bear fruit. Do you know, grace as well, it can be given to us in our strength and not just when we are feeling weak, like Paul talks about in the thorn in the flesh in 2 Corinthians 12. And the thing is, it's because it's far more strength and supernatural ability than our natural strength and power. And this is why Jesus said in John 5:19, he said, the Son can do nothing by himself. Jesus was strong, but he humbly said that. He says he only does what he sees the Father doing. And you know, it's like Paul, as we know, the famous thorn in the flesh, as I just mentioned, 2 Corinthians 12. Paul said, he said, to keep me from being conceited because of these surpassing great revelations. Paul had been having those experiences, if you remember, in the third heaven, where he was seeing things that he wasn't allowed to share because he would have been very, probably, well, as he says, conceited, arrogant about what he saw and what took place. But then he says, there was given me a thorn in my flesh, a messenger of Satan to torment me. So this sounds like it was spiritual, not actually physical. He says, three times I pleaded with the Lord to take it away from me, but he said to me, my grace is sufficient for you, for my power is made perfect in weakness. And you see, that's the thing. We need God's grace to fulfill our calling. We all have a personal calling. If it's something we are doing in our own strength and our abilities, I'm sorry, that is not a calling. That is just something you're doing. If I went out as a doctor to the mission field with all my bags of natural strengths and abilities, that would be Ange doing it, not God. But I had to lay that down, hold Jesus's hand, rely on his strength and ability to fulfill that specific calling and mission. We all have one. Jesus was full of strength, yet full of grace, because everything he did, he depended on his Father to empower him. That's a biggie, isn't it? Wow. And this is it, you know, even when I was in Sudan, I tell you, I didn't want to go to that war-torn nation. And in my natural strength, I said, Lord, I can't cope out there. You know, I can't do that. But when he said, Ange, I am with you, come. I tell you, I felt his grace, as in his presence empowering me to do the job. And I knew every time I was to take a break, it's like it would lift. And I knew then it was like time for a break, renew the visa. And again, it would just come upon me every time I step back in that nation. That is his grace, his empowerment to do what we cannot do in the natural as we depend on him.
0: And just, there's such a thing as sort of false grace.
1: There is. Some call it actually super grace. You might have heard that term. And I think it's good just to distinguish between the two, actually. True grace requires humility in our hearts. If you remember 1 Peter 5, Peter said this. He said, God opposes the proud, but gives his grace to the humble. The thing is, false grace or super grace, it is full of pride. And it is actually Christians that, or people that may think they can get away with their sin. It's like, oh, I can do this. It's all right. I'm covered by grace. That is an abuse of grace. And Jesus is the one who gives the grace. We can't just demand it. He is the one who gives it, and he chooses who to give it to. And Jude actually highlighted this in verse 4. He refers to the godless men and false teachers he's on about in the body of Christ. And he's saying, be aware of them. And he says in verse 4, for certain men have slipped in among you. They, and it can be women as well, they are godless men who change the grace of our God into a license for immorality. Do you see? That is false grace, super grace. In other words, saying you can get away with that, it's fine because you're covered by grace. It is a lie from the enemy. The truth is, when we encounter Jesus in our hearts, we are convicted of any sin. That divine conviction leads our hearts to repent. Jesus forgives us. And in that repentance, repent means rethink. It means change from what we're doing. We then change in that direction of obedience to God, to follow him. We don't continue in that sin. Do you know, there was a man, I'll never forget this. I was teaching at one of the Bible colleges with Iris Ministries in Mozambique years ago. And I can't remember what we're talking about, actually, but I think it was to do with purity and a sanctified holy life, something along them lines. And I did address sexual sin in the teaching. And one man stood up and said, at the moment, I have a relationship with a woman. He said, it's a sexual relationship, you know, neither of us are married. He said, is it all right if I have sex with her, then I repent, and then I do it again? And he says, because God forgives me, so I can carry on doing it. Well, the whole class obviously burst out laughing. And I was like, Lord, I'd never been asked this question. And I was on the spot. And the Holy Spirit just gave me his amazing word, a spirit of truth. And he said, that is not true repentance. He says the fact that you are sinning again, thinking you can get away with it because you'll repent, be forgiven, let's do it. He said that is not true repentance. And I convicted him. I said, if you truly are sorry for what you will do, you will not want to do that again. And I said, yes, we all make mistakes. Yes, we get tempted. But God sees our hearts if we're really sorry. And if we're truly repentant, he forgives. If we're simply saying, forgive me, do it again, he won't, because we're not repentant. We're just doing it. We're saying it. We do not mean it in our hearts. So again, it's knowing that God sees our hearts and for us not to abuse what grace really is.
0: Let's play a song and then we're going to delve a little bit deeper into what it means to be saved by grace, but also to grow in grace as well. Here's a song by Corey Ashbury. It's one of my favourites about the love of God, and it's called Reckless Love.

0: Reckless Love by Corey Ashbury. The love of God, we don't deserve it. That's what grace is. I remember, you know, God's riches at Christ's expense. It's an acrostic of grace. And one way that I've grew up kind of describing it, we don't deserve it. It's God's free gift. And Jesus was God's free gift to us. And we need to hold out our hands and receive him into our lives so that we can live life in the Spirit, which is what we're talking about today. So, and what is the difference between being saved by grace then and growing in grace? Perhaps we need to define what being saved by grace means.
1: Yeah, we're familiar with about being saved, as we know, by grace, as we know exactly what Paul quoted or wrote in Ephesians 2:8. He says, it is by grace you have been saved through faith and not through works of your own. And he says, it is a gift. And again, it says, not forgetting that we are saved by grace. And exactly as you said, it's something we do not deserve, freely given to us by Jesus. And as well as being saved by grace, we also, the gifts of the Holy Spirit, these are also given freely to each one of us by grace. I love the Passion Translation because it calls them grace gifts. If you read where Paul talks about the gifts, he's the one who actually emphasizes all this. The Passion says grace gifts because, again, they're given through no merit of our own. And usually, you know, we have them the moment, in some cases, we're born again and we're filled with the Holy Spirit, like the gift of speaking, praying in tongues, for example. So it's not forgetting these are not things of our own ability, but what the Holy Spirit has freely given to us. And Peter mentions this in 1 Peter 4. He says, each one should use whatever gift he has received to serve others. And he says, faithfully administering God's grace in its various forms. Again, Peter realizes it's through God's grace we are given these gifts, and we're to use them through grace at the same time. In other words, God's strength and spirit, not misuse them through our flesh, which sadly can also happen. And then also not just being saved by grace and the gifts of the Spirit by grace, the grace gifts, but anointing is through the grace of our Lord Jesus Christ. And we see that in Acts 4:33, it says, with great power, the apostles continued to testify to the resurrection of the Lord Jesus, and much grace was upon them all. That was the grace to flow in the anointing of the Holy Spirit that was upon them. And it says, realizing this, and Ephesians 4 says again that some are appointed with grace to be apostles, prophets, teachers, and goes through the rest. In other words, they are grace ministries, as it says in the Passion Translation. The anointings we have are grace ministries. One of the prophets today called James Gall, he says, I love this comment, he says, the anointing is the supernatural empowering of grace to do the works of God. I love that. I'll say that again. The anointing, in other words, when God anoints us to do his works through the power of his Spirit, it is the supernatural empowering of grace to do the works of God. And again, that's exactly another definition. Grace is when he empowers us to do his works through his Holy Spirit working in us. So that is where the grace is freely given to us through the salvation, through the gifts, through the anointing. But exactly as we mentioned before, growing in grace, that is part of divine sonship. This is where we have that seed of grace sown, and we learn to grow in it in our daily lives, to walk in it, to exude it, to become it, as it were. That's why we say so much the grace of our Lord Jesus Christ, the grace prayer, because he was full of it and exuded it and all he said and did. But the thing is, this fruit requires humility. And humility is a choice in our hearts. Jesus will give grace, but only if we humble ourselves first. You see, for many years, I did not understand what growing in grace was about, because I only knew grace exactly as the gifts being saved, and that's as far as it went. And then when I was having some time out in what I called a wilderness season with God, a God-appointed thing, one day I'm out walking, praying in the Spirit, worshipping God, and suddenly the Lord just downloads and says, "Ange, it's by my grace." And he just gives me this revelation. That's all he says. And I felt I just felt a love. And he's like, look it up, study it, understand it. You've got to know now how to live by grace. And for the next 48 hours, I looked through the whole scriptures. What is grace? What is it? I looked through it all, studying it, devouring it. And he was teaching me how it is. How do we live? And again, it's not by might nor by strength, but by his Spirit in us. This is grace in our daily lives. It's learning to walk in it, to breathe it, to become it. And this is what it is when we choose to be humble servants and obey him. Do you know, grace abounds more and empowers us to do what he has called us to do. He was revealing to me that everything from then on in my life, I could only do with his grace. Grace even to be speaking, doing things like this, the radio show, to be writing books. Grace even to be with my family. You know, grace during difficult challenges in life, shall we say. Grace even in daily life, day-to-day life. And that is that depending on him, that relying on him, that looking to him for everything, all our needs to be met. And it's like, wow, Lord, this is another way of seeing how it is to live and move with you in the power of your Spirit.
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1: We're talking about life in the Spirit, and we're talking about grace today. We've just discussed a little bit what it means to be saved by grace. And Angela, I wonder if you can expand a little bit on how we actually live as believers by grace.
2: Yeah, do you know, I think the key is humility. It's choosing to live a humble life that is a surrendered life to the Lord himself on a daily basis. And like I said before, Jesus said he only did as he saw his Father doing, for he could do nothing by himself. Jesus referred, if you remember, and it was just before he was about to face the cross, in John 15, he talks about the vine and the branches, and he says to his disciples, remain in me, and I will remain in you. No branch can bear fruit by itself, neither can you bear fruit unless you remain in me. And then he says, apart from me, you can do nothing. Do you know, remember when I read that many years ago, pride arose in me and I was like, yes, I can do this, I can do that. That was the often part of my heart arising when I was quite young, shall we say, in my spiritual growth. And the Lord reminds me of that when I thought that. And that was because, of course, that pride said, I can, in my strength, I have these abilities, I can. And you see, it's not about relying on our flesh and our carnal nature. Jesus was demonstrating about living in the power of the Holy Spirit. And as the disciples and then the apostles, they kept demonstrating this, teaching it. It's all by grace. It's his strength. It's letting go of our flesh, what we can do. It's letting go of our pride. You know, I don't know who quoted this, but they said, humility is not thinking less of yourself, but thinking of yourself less. Let me say that again. Humility is not thinking less of yourself. That's false humility, okay? But thinking of yourself less. In other words, putting others before you, thinking about others, reaching out to others, surrendering to God. That's a completely different attitude altogether, what humility is about. You know, there's loads of scriptures about God's grace. Even Paul said to Timothy, he said, you then, my son, this is in 2 Timothy 2, you then, my son, be strong in the grace that is in Christ Jesus. Paul, I think he quoted, lived everything grace. He knew it after his road to Damascus experience, encounter, and then going in Arabia, the desert. He learned the hard way as he went through years of humbling and brokenness as God transformed his heart, one of no longer relying on his own strength, but that of the grace of our Lord Jesus. And as it said, Jesus grew in grace. He was full of grace. It didn't just come on him like that. It was something he had to nurture in his heart. How did he do it? Out of intimate relationship with his Father. And you see, we've got to spend time with him. That's how we have it. Spend time with the Spirit, lean on him, seek him, and we become more like him as we do. And when we realize how he empowers us, we want more of it. We no longer want to rely on our own abilities because they're nothing compared to what he has. And it's knowing that truth. I recognized that when I was in Africa. I realized I couldn't do the stuff because what people came to me with, all the diseases and that I couldn't do, I had no idea how to fix them. But the Lord did. And as I chose to let go of my abilities and lean on him, we got further than I could have. And of course, it wasn't just with medicines, it was with the power of prayer and what the Lord did, like breaking off witchcraft curses, all the rest, as he was showing me how to heal them his way. I love it as well, the Passion in translation, Luke 2:40. The child grew on about Jesus here, more powerful in grace. That's Jesus. For he was being filled with wisdom, and the favour of God was upon him. Some say that the Greek word for grace is also the same for favour. It's like it can mean both, the actual Greek word that is used for that. So again, you see, we have that choice of remaining in him, doing it in his strength, leaning on him, abiding in him. That is us being a branch grafted into his vine. And Father God is like the water, Holy Spirit's watering that vine. It's our choice, our choice. And again, it's knowing, are we about our own business here on earth, or do we want to be about our Father's business, our Heavenly Father's? You know, do we want to do what he asks of us, or do I want to do what, you know, I want to do? I want to go there and do that now. I want to please my carnal nature rather than fulfilling and pleasing the heart of my Heavenly Father. And Jesus, all his ministry, all what he did on earth required grace. Do you know, he needed grace to get through that wilderness season. He was fasting for 40 days. And in that time when he was fasting, he was, you know, tried, tested, everything. That required grace. He surrendered himself. He was filled with the Holy Spirit. He'd just been baptized with the Holy Spirit afresh. But that was grace through the wilderness season. Not only that, grace to face the cross. Three times he said, Father, you know, take this from me. But not my will, but your will be done. And even on the cross, even after all he went through, abuse, betrayal, denial, lies, curses, physical abuse, spiritual, emotional, everything on the cross. After that, he even said with his outstretched hands, Father, forgive them, for they know not what they do. You know, people have said to me, Ange, I can't forgive Joe Bloggs for this. It was just, you know, what they did. And I say, do you know, you can ask for grace to forgive. Because as Jesus forgave those who hurt him and what they did to him on the cross, I said, that same divine grace you can ask Jesus for, to forgive those who've hurt you. And you know, then it's like they've just had a supernatural dose to be able to do it. And in, and it has, that has been again demonstrating that the power of what grace is. You know, as I was on this adventure with God, understanding what grace really meant, and this is when I'd gone through this wilderness of brokenness, he'd humbled me, he'd dealt with the pride in my heart. That was a biggie that had to be dealt with first before I was even ready to take on what growing in grace, life about in grace was all about. And in it, he actually gave me a picture. And I had this picture of this like bodybuilder man, seeing all his muscles, you know, like bodybuilders, in his arms, in his legs, throughout his whole body. And in it, I saw how this was man's strength. It represented man's carnal nature, his own, if you like, natural abilities where he is naturally strong. But each muscle actually represented exactly that part of the carnal nature, like the need to be approved, the need to be successful, the need to achieve things, the need to be in control, in charge, the need to be seen. All this stuff, it represented of our flesh. And then one by one, he was giving each muscle in his body, it's like, He took a piece of muscle out and gave it to the Lord. And as he did, each muscle, which represented, as I said, a part of his carnal nature or flesh, that's the orphan area of our heart, he shrunk in size until all the muscles were surrendered and he was like the size of a little mouse. And then I saw the Holy Spirit come and breathe upon him, and he increased and became even larger than the size he was with his natural strength. And the words that came to me right then were, "It is no longer I who live, but Christ who lives in me," from Galatians 2:20. And you know, that's the thing. It is not by might, as we hear in Zechariah 4:6, not by natural strength, natural abilities, what I can do. It's not by might, nor by strength or power, natural power, but by my, as in the Holy Spirit, the Lord's Spirit. And it says we're all on this journey in life. We're all on this path of, what does it mean to live by his Spirit? What does it mean to live not by might, but by his Holy Spirit at work in us? What does it mean to live by grace? And you know, we can only do this when we die to these areas of our flesh, our carnal nature, surrender them to him, and in exchange, Jesus will empower us with his supernatural strength and power. This is grace.
1: This is grace. I know you want to hear Amazing Grace. I've picked out a great version of that, so keep listening to the end of the show to find out what that is. This is Matt Redman.

0: Oh, how we need God's grace to save us, but also to live. We can do nothing by ourselves, as Andrew's been talking about, trying to live the Christian life in our own strength just doesn't work. We need God's grace to not just come into the kingdom of God, but to live in the kingdom of God. I can do all things through Christ who strengthens me. By ourselves we can do nothing, but through Christ and his grace we can do all things. Hopefully you've enjoyed this session on looking at grace. And this has partly come out of, there's a chapter in one of your books about this. Where can people find that, and what book is that?
1: That's right. It's the book called Divine Heart Surgery, one of the Kingdom Medicine series books on healing. It's the volume 3, the more advanced version. But the first chapter is grace, because doing what I call heart ministry, divine heart surgery with God, it is all about doing it by grace, because we can't do it on our own. He is the surgeon. And when I do pray and minister to people's hearts, you know, he's doing it. I am simply like the equivalent of an assistant theatre nurse. I'm his facilitator, yeah. His assistant. So in that book, yeah.
0: So you can find that on theoministries.com. I think you can get
1: that's
0: it on
1: right.
0: Amazon, can you? As well?
1: That's right, indeed,
0: cool.
1: Yeah.
0: Okay. Anything else that you want to say about living by grace before we pray together?
1: Yeah, you know, it's just not forgetting that God is moving us, like that picture I just shared of the man with all his muscles and strength. God is moving us from human effort to spiritual muscle. Because again, as we exchange all the different areas in our carnal heart to him, he will empower it to something supernatural that is his power working in and through us, not just for ourselves, but what in whatever he's called us to do here on earth, as is written in heaven for each one of us. And I also love the Message translation of Matthew 11:29. And actually in the Message translation, this is about when Jesus says, you know, come to me all who are weary, heavy burdened. But he actually, in the Message says, walk with me and work with me. Watch how I do it. Learn the unforced rhythms of grace. Beautiful. The unforced rhythms of grace. That means there's no striving. There's no trying to do it in art, because striving's all natural strength. It's letting go of that. It is moving in the power of his spirit. How do we move in the power? We rest in him. We lean on him. We choose to surrender ourselves to him and depend on him. That's how we do it. You know, I was in the sea the other day, yeah, the lovely cold English Channel, and I did it. I managed to do some swims. But, you know, it was calm. It was like a lake. It was first thing in the morning, actually. And I just felt to kneel down. And I hadn't done this before, but I just felt God's presence so beautifully when I was just, it's like part of my morning quiet time it was with him. And I just knelt on the seabed, and it was a beautiful sand below my knees. And the water was then somewhere like up to my neck. And I felt the rhythm of the waves, of the tide, just slowly moving to and fro. And as I knelt on the seabed, that humble posture of surrender, my whole body was moving and flowing with the tide, with the waves. And this scripture is what came to mind, the unforced rhythms of grace. And I felt the Lord was saying, and you'll sway with me, move with me, in the ocean of my presence through that humble posture of surrender as I was kneeling down in the sea. No one could see it or even know I was doing it, you know, before him. I was like, wow, God. I was like, Lord, I don't want to stand and have my own strength doing it and just a bit of your waves tapping at my feet. I want to go with your flow, your power, move with you. And you see, we've all got this choice in our life. Again, it's his supernatural ability to do what we can't do in the natural. It just requires humility, letting go, letting God. And that's for everything in our lives. You know, the difficulties, let go, let God. Say, God, I can't do it. Lord, I need you. Tell him, invite him in. He's waiting for you to do it. The people we need to forgive, say, Lord, I need your grace right now. Help me to forgive. Whatever it may be, it's letting go, letting God, inviting him in. You know, I love the end bit of Song of Songs in chapter 8, verse 5, where it says, the bride came out of the desert, leaning on her lover. That leaning was depending on the Lord Jesus. She had learned in the desert, in the wilderness, to let go and lean on him. This was a life transformation for the bride. But that bride wasn't the immature bride as it speaks of at the beginning of Song of Songs. It's now talking about the mature bride. The mature bride has learned to depend on Jesus Christ, her Lord, her Saviour, her Bridegroom King, and no longer live by her own strength. This is Living by Grace.
0: Well, that's lovely. Thank you so much for all that you shared today, Ange. Let's finish with a prayer together before I play the version of Amazing Grace, which I've chosen for today. Over to you.
1: Lord, we so thank you for your divine grace that you have freely given to each one of us, Lord. Your grace that saves us. Your grace, Lord, that releases the gifts of your Spirit, Lord, to us. Your grace that is in the anointing you pour over us to do your works on earth as in heaven. And also your grace, Lord, to move in the power of your Spirit as we choose daily to humble ourselves, to live, to abide in you, and no longer choose to strive or do things in our own power and strength or natural abilities, but yield these to you and learn how to move in these unforced rhythms of grace. So, Lord, I pray this right now, where there's been any pride in our hearts that's been blocking and stopping this, Lord, forgive us. Forgive us for thinking we can do it our way. We don't need you. Forgive us, forgive us, forgive us. Even our own natural strength is nothing compared to the power of your grace working in us. So, Lord, I pray, give every listener a revelation in their heart of what your grace truly is, and that call in their lives to walk in grace, to live by grace, to grow in the grace of your Spirit, as we choose daily to live not by might nor by our natural strength, but by the power of your Spirit at work in us, Lord. Thank you that your grace is sufficient for us, especially in our times of weakness. Help us to remain in you, so you will remain in us. In your mighty name I pray.
0: Amen. Once again, thank you so much, Ange, for all that you shared. We're back at the same time next week, where we're going to be looking at life in the Spirit. And those wilderness seasons, you know, how do we cope with that? What do we do in that time? How do we get out of it? Do you join us at the same time next week? In the meantime, I'm going to leave you with Amazing Grace. This is the Kingdom Choir.

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really, really great to be here. Yes, I'm sad we've left our former place. Ace were really good hosts and we had a great 6.5 years over at Castle Point, but onwards and upwards, and I'm sure we're going to be very happy here at the YMCA Winton. There's lots to do. Dan is working his socks off, getting everything in place, and

0: just because we're here doesn't mean that it's all done. No, there's work. It's a work in progress. But we're very grateful to be partnering with YMCA Winton and hosting from Winton from now on. What's happening on the show today? Well, we're looking at events that happened on this day in history. We'll also be having some great music. Who's on the playlist this afternoon? Well, we have Forrest Frank. We have Inspiration Worship. We have The Young Escape, Harbour Worship. And right now, we have a track called Brighter Days.
1: Call me Mr. Conversation, quiet driving downtown. I ignore the navigation, it don't matter anyhow. I'm a tumbling in my head, dried weeds and desert sand. By the jolting I am led,

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1: Loving that, and brighter days. Well, we're looking forward to brighter days here at YMCA Winton, the new home of Hope FM. It's great to be in the studio and see. I didn't know at all what it was going to be like, but I'm really pleased. It's a lovely size. It's bright. Got natural light coming in. And it feels a very welcoming space. Yes, all the familiar equipment's here. Not quite in the same place. I keep thinking, oh, no, that's on the other side. But I'll get used to it. All the presenters will get used to the new layout of things. And we'll settle in and be bringing you great music and chat from our new home. If you are wondering how we've managed to move? Well, we're managing to move because of your generosity. Thank you for those who have given to our fundraising challenge. We are aiming to raise £10,000 by the 31st of October. We're currently on £3,773. So if you are able to give even a fiver, anything that you're able to give will be gratefully received. We, as I say, are heading for the target of 10,000 to help. We've got bills to pay. We need to pay the guys that done an excellent job in moving the delicate equipment and setting everything up for us, wiring in all the bits and pieces that need wiring in and getting this up and running. And there's other costs as well that we need to cover, the cost of the physically moving equipment, and there are bits and pieces that need to be done to settle us properly into this new phase of our broadcasting. So if you're able to, please check out our stewardship page, go to the Hope FM website and click the button New Home for Hope. And you'll see the fundraising target, and you'll be able to read about how the move was planned. And yeah, thank you for your support. Thank you for people who've given today. It's great to see that the money is coming in, and we are very, very grateful for everyone who has given to support Hope FM. We're going to have a track from Unspoken. This is called You've Always Been.

0: Unspoken there with You've Always Been. Coming up, we have a track called Where You Go, I'll Go. It'll be brought to us by Liveth Loon.
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That was Liveth Luna and Where You Go, I'll Go. We're looking at people who were born on this day, so I'm going to shout out a happy birthday to the following. Prince Harry is celebrating his 42nd birthday today. The Duke of Sussex, who is fifth in line to the throne, was born on this day in London. Born on this day in 1977. Well, we have two people celebrating birthdays today. Tom Hardy, British actor, known for The Reverend, Mad Max, Fury Road and Peaky Blinders. He was born in London. Also born on this day in London, Sophie Dell, British model, novelist and cookbook author, known for Miss Dell's Voluptuous Dishes. Born in Glasgow on this day in 1976, Paul Thompson, Scottish drummer, played for Franz Ferdinand, hit Take Me Out. Jimmy Carr was born on this day in 1972. The British deadpan comedian, known for 8 out of 10 Cats, was born in London. 1971 saw the birth of Ben Walters, English musician and songwriter, born in St. Albans. Leslie Player, English partner of Sarah Ferguson's father, was born in Redhill in England on this day in 1958. Maggie Riley, Scottish folk singer, was born in Scotland on this day, and born in Birmingham on this day in 1956, also in 1956. Jackie Graham, British R&B singer, songwriter, known for hits like Set Me Free, reached number 7 in the UK singles charts in 1986. Round and Around, that was a 1985 number 9 in the UK singles charts. And Ain't Nobody was her cover that reached number 1 in the US Billboard Dance Club song charts in 1994. Ain't Nobody remains one of her most globally recognised club tracks. So happy birthday to Jackie Graham, celebrating 70 years old today, and all the others that I have mentioned. We've got a track called OK. This is brought to us by Forrest Frank.

Forrest Frank there, and a track called OK. Well, we're looking at events that happened on this day in history. It is the 15th of September, and back on this day in 2021, the US, UK and Australia announced a trilateral security partnership. AUKUS is the name of it, and its aim is to counteract the influence of China, including helping Australia build nuclear-powered submarines. On this day in 2019, the then British Prime Minister Boris Johnson compared himself to Marvel's Hulk character in a newspaper interview. He said, "The madder Hulk gets, the stronger Hulk gets." He was referring to the UK exiting the EU. On this day, also in 2019, the Hong Kong police used water cannons and tear gas, attempting to disperse thousands of protesters outside the British embassy as protests continued in the city. On this day in 2016, the government gave the go-ahead for a new 18 billion nuclear power station at Hinkley Point in Somerset, after imposing significant new safeguards to protect national security. The new plant, known as Hinkley Point C, is to be financed by the French and the Chinese. Let's have some music. We've got a track from Rachel DeLong now. This is called Dopamine.

DeLong there and a track called Dopamine. Well, we're looking at events that happened on this day in history. On this day in 2014, Phones For You, which had more than 600 stores throughout the UK, went into administration. On this day in 2020, Home Secretary Jack Straw decided that parents would not be allowed access to the sex offenders register. Also in 2020, on this day, the fuel protests, which had paralysed Britain for 7 days, ended. We're going to have some music. This is brought to us by Inspiration Worship. It's called I Can't Fix You.

That was Inspiration Worship and I Can't Fix You. Well, we've been looking at events that happened on this day in history. Back on this day in 1985, Tony Jacklin's team of golfers beat the United States in the Ryder Cup for the first time in 28 years. 1984 saw the birth of then third in succession to the throne, Prince Harry. As he's known in those days, Prince Harry of Wales. He was born on this day in London. On this day in 1971, Prince Charles joined the Royal Naval College in Dartmouth under the graduate entry scheme. He'd graduated from Cambridge University and he went into the Royal Navy as an acting sub-lieutenant or lieutenant. The Duke of Edinburgh and his great uncle, Lord Mountbatten, had both been to Dartmouth. On this day in 1966, in Barrow, there was the launch of HMS Resolution, the first of a class of four nuclear ballistic missile submarines, SMBNs, built for the Royal Navy as part of the UK Polaris programme. Her prolonged period of sea trials culminated in the test firing of a Polaris missile from the USAF Eastern Test Range off Cape Kennedy at 11:15 on the 15th of February 1968. The class was part of the 10th Submarine Squadron, or base in Faslane Naval Base in Scotland. On this day in 1960, London introduced traffic wardens onto the streets of the capital. We'll have more on this day in history next Tuesday when I'm next in to the Hope FM studio, which is now located in the YMCA in Winton. Music, what shall we have? Well, how about Every Little Thing? This is brought to us by The Young Escape.

0: I See the Lamb, Harbour Worship brought us that. Well, coming up, we have Sydney Alexandra and a track called Such a Blessing.
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Utah FM this week. That was such a blessing, brought to us by Sydney Alexander. This is Andrew Pearson, and You'll Find Your Way.

Andrew Peterson there with a track called You'll Find Your Way. Taking us up to the news at 3 o'clock, we have Jeremy Rosado and a track called Hero in the Room.

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1: Good afternoon. Welcome to the second hour of the Good Afternoon Show this Tuesday afternoon. I'm Jill and I'm here in the for the second hour of the Good Afternoon Show till just before 4 o'clock this afternoon. We are in our new studio, the new home of Hope FM is YMCA Winton. And it's lovely. The sun is shining through the window. I've had to adjust the blinds, but it's lovely. It's a light, airy studio. And it's great to be in our new home. It's different. Things are differently set out as in terms of the desk and where things are. The phone lights are on the other side. So if you phoned in and I've missed your phone call, I'm very sorry because I keep glancing to my left to see if there's any phone calls and they're actually, the lights are on my right. It's strange but familiar. Yeah, it's the same equipment but configured in a different way. So I'll get used to it. I'll settle in and just want to say thank you to everyone who's supported us in the move and is going to support us in the move financially and prayerfully, and thank you for your encouraging words. Looking online at the giving page, the with stewardship, some great lovely comments, people really valuing Hope FM and encouraging them, and that's what we're here for. We are here to bring hope to Bournemouth, Christchurch, Poole, Dorset and beyond. So what are we doing? We're playing some great music and we're looking at events that are happening around the local area, not-for-profit events that are happening across BCP and a little bit out of the area. So if you have a community-based not-for-profit charity event, community event that you'd like to let everyone know about, then the phone number here in the studio is the same as before. It's 01202 777 321, and please only phone while the music's playing because I can't answer the phone and talk live on air at the same time. Music wise well, we have Stars Go Dim, Toby Mac, Ellie Gable, Terrain and Lighthouse Family, just a few of our favourite Hope FM artists. Let's move on now

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2: Hey, this is Bart for Mercy Me, and Wake Up Sleeper is just a wake-up call to remind us that no matter what we go through, no matter the lies that are told to us that we're not worthy, it's simply not the case. God is not done using you. He is not done using me. And so, wake up. Live your life to the fullest. Do it simply because of what God has done for us. It's worth it. This is Wake Up Sleeper.
3: Wake up, sleeper. It's time to rise and shine. There's a season to lay down, but right now just ain't that time.

That was Mercy Me with Hope FM's track of the week, Wake Up Sleeper. Well, we're looking at events that are happening around the local area. And some weeks I have lots of events to tell you about, and other weeks not so many. It's a quieter week this week, but still time for you to phone in and let me know about an event that's a charity, not-for-profit, good cause, community event, whatever, that you'd like to tell everybody about. The first event I've got to tell you about is the monthly dances that happen at, arranged by the East Dorset Folk Dance Club. The next one is taking place on September the 19th at 3 p.m. at St. Mark's Church Hall in Highcliffe. They have a bring and share tea. No partner is required, but some experience is necessary. You can email for more details. The dances are normally the third Saturday of every month. 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And the website is edfdc.weebly.com, or you can contact Jan, and her email is janharris16@hotmail.co.uk, or you can just turn up at the East Dorset Folk Dance Club. That's taking place on Saturday the 19th, 3 p.m. at St. Mark's Church Hall in Highcliffe. There's a volunteer recruitment event taking place on September the 23rd. It's at the Home Start Wessex Family Charity Shop, which is in Saxon Square in Christchurch. They're holding the volunteer recruitment event on the 23rd of September from 10 a.m. to 2 p.m. The team will be there to welcome you, to answer questions and to share what it's really like to be part of the charity shop team. Whether you're looking to give a few hours each week to meet new people or do something positive to support local families, they'd love to meet you. If you can't make the event, you can email volunteering@homestartwessex.org.uk to find out more. So that's volunteering@homestartwessex.org.uk for volunteering opportunities at the Home Start Wessex Family Charity Shop, which is in Saxon Square in Christchurch. The Avon Valley Concerts are starting up again. This is the new season of the Avon Valley Concerts. The concerts have been running for an amazing 42 years, and they bring quality musicians to the Avon Valley at reasonable cost. And the committee, all volunteers, put on these events to bring music to the local area. The first event of this 2026-27 season is on Friday, September the 25th, 7 p.m. at the Trinity Centre in Ringwood. There's a programme of Mozart, Mendelssohn, Beethoven, Grieg and Chopin. And Leon McCauley is the musician. And you can book tickets for the Avon Valley concerts through the Avon Valley website, and it's ticketsource.com/Avon-Valley-concerts. There's another concert in October, on the Friday the 23rd of October, Friday the 27th of November, and Friday, then they move on to February next year, Friday the 5th of February, 5th of March, and all the concerts are on a Friday. And you can find out more from their website, which is avonvalleyconcerts.com. Let me just a case of getting used to things that are different, isn't it, when you are in a new environment. 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
The same system, but in a different way. AvonValleyConcerts.com for the website for the upcoming concerts and learning about the different musicians that are performing. We're going to have some music, then we'll have some more events. This track is called Holy. It's brought to us by Stars Go Dim.

0: Stars Go Dim there with a track called Holy. We've got Ellie Gable coming up and a track that's new to Hope FM this week called Run, Run, Run.
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3: 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That is 01-823-334244. 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

Ellie Gable there, and run, run, run. We're looking at events that are happening around the local area, and there is an event for Poetry Day. So it says Poetry Day celebration. It's taking place on 30th of September from 12 till 1 p.m. It's at the Water Lily Cafe, which is in Christchurch on Barrack Road, opposite the Range, the retail park, and on Barrack Road, it's opposite the Range. And yes, they say all welcome in person or online. So if you're into poetry, that could be something for you. The Water Lily Project is a great place to, the cafe is a great place to pop into in the mornings. It closes around 2 o'clock in the afternoon, but to get a breakfast or lunch there. It is run by volunteers with a trained paid manager, and they do great works reaching out to ladies who are isolated, who need support for various reasons. So that's Poetry Day celebration, 30th September, 12 till 1 at the Water Lily Cafe. They say come and celebrate, all welcome. And we have another event. Nope. Oh, yes, another event. It's the Sea Glass Art Workshop. It's taking place on the 30th of October at the Treehouse in Herne. The workshop will include the basics of composition and encourage you to embrace your creative spirit. Your picture will be created to fit in a 15 by 15 box frame, and there'll be plenty of templates to spark your ideas. All tools and locally sourced glass will be provided. You can take your own sea glass along if you have some. Spaces are limited, so do book early to avoid disappointment. It's a fundraising event for the Diverse Abilities Plus Dorset's local charity. It's taking place at their central office in Christchurch, October the 13th, 6 p.m. Tickets are £25 and you can get them from the Diverse Abilities website. Let's have some music. This is Toby Mac and Lord, It Feels Good.

Toby Mac there with Lord, It Feels Good. Well, it's good to be in the new home of Hope FM. We're in the YMCA Winton now, our lovely new studio, and there's going to be a second studio for recordings and pre-recording shows. There's going to be a green room. There's a little kitchenette. And there's an office. It's a brilliant suite of offices we've got here. And it's very exciting to see all the potential there is here. Hats off to Dan and the team who've done a great job getting us in here, keeping Hope FM on air through the challenges of setting up the new studios and, yeah, making the place a home for Hope. It's our new home, and it's very, very exciting to be here to see the lovely space and, yeah, to get settled in. A few teething problems from me. I'm looking in the wrong direction to check the mic's on and, yeah, forgetting where. Yeah, but it's good. We'll get there. And yeah, lots of exciting things, times to come here in the YMCA Winton. I hope that there will be photos in due course on the website so that you can see what our lovely new studio is like. It will take time because there are other things that need doing before we get the photos done. Don't ask me to take photos. I'm not a very good photographer. I'm likely to chop somebody's head off or give them half a face or something. But in time, we'll have photos on the website and you'll be able to see, wow, that is a wonderful, amazing space that you've got there in the YMCA Winton. Let's have some music from Terrain. This is Jesus is Love.

0: Caleb and John there with a track called Call It Saved. Well, I've got another event to let you know about. Thank you to Pam for letting me know about this event. The event is taking place on Saturday the 30th of October from 6 p.m. until 8 p.m. They say 6 p.m. sharp. It's going to start at 6 p.m. and it's an special evening of African worship hosted in partnership by Christchurch Baptist Church and the Worship Convergence. It'll be a joyful evening of praise, worship and celebration. Bring your friends and family and come ready to lift up the name of Jesus together. They say, for those who joined us last year, you'll remember what an incredible time we had, and we're expecting another powerful evening in God's presence. The event is free, but please sign up so we know to expect you. It's taking place at the Beacon Centre at Christchurch Baptist Church. That's on Bargates in Christchurch. And yeah, it's just off the centre of Christchurch. And it's going to be an amazing evening of worship with African Worship Night. Yep. So thank you to Pam for letting me know about this event. And I'm sure it is going to be absolutely brilliant. Saturday, 3rd of October, 6 p.m. sharp until 8 p.m. Well, coming up, we have a track called Breathe On It. It will be brought to us by Torren Wells.
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Torrin Wells there and a track called Breathe On It. Well, nearly at the end of my first show here from the YMCA Winton. A couple more tracks to go before I leave the building. It's great to be in the new space. Thank you to everybody who's given to make this possible. And thank you to those that are going to give in the future. We've got another 6 weeks of our fundraising campaign to go to raise £10,000 to pay the debts, to pay the bills that we have incurred in moving from our lovely home at Ace Office at Castle Point and relocating to the YMCA Winton, to this lovely suite of offices. It's great to be here, and it's going to be great because there's plans to improve what's here, to get the wire out of sight and to extend desks and reconfigurate things. It's going to be a really good place to be broadcasting from. Still a few teething problems at the moment, so do pray for Dan and the team who are setting up all the equipment and getting us straight. We've got Andrew Rip and Joshua Baldwin now. This is Tabernacle.

Andrew Rip and Joshua Baldwin there with Tabernacle. Time has flown and it's time for me to say goodbye from the first time at the YMCA Winton. I'm leaving you as always with the UK blessing. The Lord bless you and keep you. The Lord make his face shine upon you and be gracious to you. The Lord turn his face towards you and give you his peace. Amen.

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0: 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Yeah.
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2: Hello and welcome to episode 5 of Cherry's Chat, your home of all things AFC Bournemouth. I am Jack Hillman, aka J Hillman Jenner 1 on X, and I'm joined once again this week by Greg.
3: Yeah, I'm Greg Mastink. I run the _AFCB_fan page on Instagram. I'm a multimedia sports journalist, and of course, I'm a co-host of the Cherry's Chat podcast.
2: How could I also forget that I am also a multimedia sports journalist? And we've both graduated Bournemouth University recently. We've told you many times, we thought we'd remind you. We just want to say a massive thank you for all the feedback we've been given so far and all the 5-star ratings we've been given on Spotify. And keep it up. We love doing this podcast and we hope you enjoy listening. We're going to get straight into this because it's a jam-packed episode. Mm-hmm. We had Brentford on the weekend. I wasn't there. I was enjoying a luxurious break in the Cotswolds, where signal was dire, so I had a score updates every half an hour. Greg was there, and I'm actually just going to give the floor to Greg to sum up the game for us, because I am going to hear about it for the first time.
3: That's nice. Nice to fill in the fake fans like you then, Jack.
2: Yeah.
3: And it's another week, and it's another sigh. Will the sighs ever end, Jack? I'm just not sure, because somehow we have come away from another Premier League game that we have dominated with just 1 point. The Brentford curse is well and truly alive. Maybe we can add the Kevin Sharder curse to that, because last year,
2: yes,
3: had a pretty bang average season and still managed to score a hat-trick against us. This year, 2 goals, out of nothing really. And it was just so frustrating. Again, it's 2 goals that we have handed to the opposition. I can recall 3 Brentford chances. One was in the 3rd minute, Keane Lewis-Potter curled one just wide, and the 2 others were their goals, which, as I say, we gifted both of them to the Beads, which is so frustrating. And it's not deserved that we only come away from that game with a point, because we really did dominate. It's another one where you look at the amount of chances we created, that the fact that we only scored 2 is disappointing. At least we did score 2. Scoring 2 goals in a Premier League game is, of course, it's not easy, but we created more than enough chances for it to be many more than that. And again, we've said it before, but it just feels like we really will never beat Brentford. Obviously they took the lead, but I think it was 30-odd minutes into the game. Adrien Truffert in the corner gave the ball away, unfortunately. Cross whipped in to Kevin Sharder, who had far too much space and time in the box. At this level, I don't think anyone should be unmarked in and around the 6-yard area, but it was a free header for him. And potentially questions over Georgi Petrovic for that goal. I know you've watched the highlights, Jack, at least, so you can comment on whether you think he could have saved that one. He got a hand to it, but it wasn't a very strong hand. Do you think he could have done better with that one?
2: Yeah, we've had many of those with Petrovic in, obviously, last season, that, yeah, maybe he should have a stronger hand to save it. But, you know, maybe other keepers would do the same. So I really feel harsh about judging Petrovic for that one. The second one, however.
3: Might as well just get straight into the second one. It's not completely on Georgi Petrovic. It comes from James Hill trying to take on Igor Tiago.
2: Yeah.
3: And he gets dispossessed, but he wins the ball back and he passes it back to Petrovic, which of course puts him under a bit of pressure anyway. That's, to me, that's not James Hill's role in the team. He shouldn't be trying to take on players. We've got Antonio Silva as our ball playing centre back. Yep. I'm not saying Hill is completely terrible on the ball, but he's experienced enough to know that in your own half, when you're pretty much the last man, let's not try and take on players. Let's just try and move the ball. If you need to kick it into touch, that's fine. But of course, he gives it back to Petrovic and the same thing goes. Georgi Petrovic is more than experienced enough to know, okay, we don't want to just play hoofball all the time, but there's a time and a place where you could just get rid of the ball. And that was absolutely that. Instead, he tries to pick out a pass. He gives it straight to Kevin Schaarder. And to be fair, it's a fantastic finish.
4: It is.
3: He makes it look so easy when, of course, it isn't. So, yeah, fair play to Schaarder for the finish. But after we'd just gone a goal in front, which, of course, we richly deserved, it was so frustrating to give them a goal back. And after that, they didn't threaten at all, to be honest. It was all us. So, yeah, in that second half, there was only really one team in it, and yet we still find a way to not win the game, which is so frustrating. But, you know, you want to talk about the positives. Of course we do. You know, don't just focus on these negatives. Again, we've played really well. I said it on Instagram. Marco Rosa deserves more credit than he's getting from our fans. Because if you think about the positions he's put us in these games, the football we're playing, the chances we're creating, there's not a lot more we could ask for from him, to be honest. He's not going out there and telling the players to gift goals in such a manner. He's not making the players miss these golden opportunities. He's setting us up really well, and the players just aren't delivering really when it matters. But a couple of nice goals, obviously good for Justin Cliver to get underway for the season. I'm sure that's a big lift for him after a disappointing outing against Lincoln.
4: Yeah,
3: a bit of a scrappy one, but it was a good response from the lads because it wasn't too long after going behind. I think, again, that was only a couple of minutes after rain.

0: unfortunately, we did concede straight after that. As I said, there was only one team who was going to win it, and it was going to be us. And I really, really thought it was going to happen after some lovely, lovely work by Ben Ganadoke, who came on as a substitute on the left, beat his man, found himself racing through, took a shot, deflected. And from where I am, I really thought it was going to loop into the back of the net. Kelleher was completely beaten. Kelleher had a really good game, so it was going to be a good strike or something lucky to beat him. And it looked like it was going to have the luck, but no. Clipped the post, and went wide. And that was that. Didn't get another chance. And I think at that point, we were just resigned to the fact it's Brentford. We're not going to beat them. Very frustrating. But there we are. Good performance, positives to take. But really, we should have 9-ish points for what our dominance has showed in the first 4 games. And here we are with 3. But I'm confident we can turn it around, and the results will deservedly come our way soon. And I hopefully the Europa League, which I know we'll talk about soon in this episode, will be a helping hand rather than a hindrance, because see, all these games could be a hindrance. But if we can gain some positive momentum from those games, learn to put some of the wrongs right, you know, in terms of the sloppy goals and the taking our chances, then hopefully we can really use that momentum going forward. But yeah, very happy with the performance, and hopefully we won't have any more sighs from me next week. Hopefully I'll be happy.
1: I was in a pub in South Surrey, just, you know, tucking into some hot pork scratchings and having sips of Guinness, following the Sky Sports live feed. And yeah, you are right. It did seem like we were the better team. And I think I watched the highlights back that same night. And I think when Sharda put it in, it cut to Marco Rose, and he had just a look of disbelief. Like, of course it's happened to us again. We're conceding these comical goals. I just wanted, obviously, I was away. What was the mood in the ground after the game? What's the fans' consensus?
0: I mean, again, I think it's just one of, like, yeah, it's Brentford, and somehow we haven't beaten them again. So probably that's more disappointing than anything. I would say I didn't think the atmosphere was particularly great again, which was disappointing, because I thought
1: I've seen comments about the atmosphere. Yeah, what was it like?
0: Well, I just thought the lads deserved more of backing, I guess, from the fans. There was probably more sung for those 3 former Bournemouth players who now play for Brentford than there was for our own players, which is disappointing. And yeah, going into that game against Liverpool next week, I know what our fans are like, and I don't just want the whole time for us to be singing about Antonio Raiola. He had his farewell, and he had a proper farewell, because we knew he was leaving. So, you know, obviously he deserves a song or something. If he comes around at the end of the game, of course I'll applaud him, I'll sing his song. But Marco Rosa has nothing, and he doesn't deserve that. We need some Marco Rosa chance, guys. We need something. Hopefully something gets going out in Spain, because, you know, you feel like all our fans will be up for it then, more than ever. But yeah, I feel like the lads deserve more backing. Obviously, Callum Wilson comes over and he warms up. He deserves a chant. You know, he's potentially a Bournemouth legend. I guess that depends who you ask. Jadon Anthony comes off at a corner right in front of the North Stand. You know, a little applause for him and singing a song. You know, that's nice. He's an academy graduate. But then let's give our own players some more support. Dango got a load of support when he came on. And,
1: did he?
0: You know, he basically forced his way out the club. You know, let's sing for Marcus Tavernier. Scored a brilliant goal again. 3 goals in 4 games. Yeah. Hardly anyone sings his name. It does frustrate me a bit. That was probably more of a passionate rant than I thought I'd be going on about the fans. But it is a bit frustrating, to be honest.
1: Do you know what? Just bring back, I've got him on the back of my shirt. Bring back Kiefer Moore. That chant. Wow.
0: Yeah.
1: Kiefer Moore, my lord. Anyway, we will move on to our segment, which is Cherry Picked, and I'm going to leave it to Greg, who's going to tell us about the debate today.
0: Yeah, thank you to Shemi for sending in this question.
2: Hey, so my question is, if Tyler Adams doesn't remain fit for majority of the season, do you think he should be replaced?
0: So yeah, obviously we're talking about Tyler Adams, he's had a fairly up and down time with AFC Bournemouth. I love Tyler Adams. Let me just get that out there.
1: No,
0: he's
1: same
0: a fantastic
1: here.
0: Player, a really pivotal for the way we play. But obviously injuries means he's had, a bit of a roller coaster potentially of a time with us. Jack, why don't you kick us off? Do you think we should be replacing Tyler if

0: he does pick up another injury this season?
1: I'm just going to say no. I'm going to say no. This transfer window, he was obviously, I think Man United were looking at him. And I was looking at all their fans and they were going, oh, who would want Tyler Adams? Why are we even entertaining Tyler Adams? And I was thinking, you wouldn't know how lucky you would be with Tyler Adams in your team. He is very, very pivotal to how this Bournemouth team plays. You notice when he's off the pitch and you notice when he's on it. I don't think injuries happens to every player. Injuries are common nowadays in football. Tyler has had issues, but I think last season was one of his strongest seasons in terms of non-injury seasons. And I think if he picks up another one this year, especially during a busy period in which we're going to play so many more games, you can't just then use that as an excuse to throw him out in the summer. My reasoning is also that I think he'll be going next summer anyway. I think it could be a scary season next season as we see a mass exodus of players, not necessarily teams wanting our players, but actually players wanting a different challenge. I think Tyler would have been here for what, 4 years? That's more than enough time for a player to want to move on. And I it would be silly of us to want to get rid of him just because he's an injury prone player. I think people underestimate how important he is to this team. I think you disagree with me though, Greg.
0: I mean, you know, debates are always more fun when we can argue for both sides of it. And let's be real, Tyler Adams, as you say, at the end of the year, he would have been here for 4 years. His contract expires at the end of next season, so summer of 2028. And, you know, we have to be looking at, you know, how, if he does pick up another injury this season, which God forbid he won't, but we know what he's like and it could happen at any moment. Then we have to be looking at, is it worth giving Tyler Adams a new deal? If he wants to sign one, that is. Or do we, you know, cash in whatever we can for him? I wouldn't imagine it would be the 20 million that we paid for him. I wouldn't imagine it'd be far off. But with only a year left on his deal in the summer, it won't be a massive fee. And just get what we can and use those wages, because I'm sure he is one of our higher earners, to be honest. So yeah, can we use those wages to bring in another Tyler Adams replacement who hopefully won't be injury prone like he is and can play every week? But saying that, I do love Tyler. As you say, when he's not playing, it's very noticeable. He really helps shore up the midfield. Let's say the amount that we're actually conceding in open play in terms of chances is very little at the moment. And I think since Tyler's has come back into the team, he's been a real factor in that. But football's a business, and it's a results game. So if a player's going to be out again long term, then I think you have to look at that and say, right, let's cash in. Trust our recruitment team who have done so well to find a replacement for not too much money, I'm sure.
1: I also think that if, just going back to my side, if Scott were to leave next summer, which I think we can assume he is, I think you want a young midfielder like with the same profile to Scott to come in, knowing that Tyler Adams will be with him next season. You don't want to switch up those two positions and then have two new midfielders trying to gel next season. I think that could be very problematic.
0: Do you see a world where Tyler Adams signs a new deal? I know he speaks a lot about how he loves it down here. He's very settled with his kids.
1: I can definitely see it. Yeah.
0: Yeah.
1: It depends how well we do this season. I think
0: you just told me he was going to leave. So.
1: No, right. You asked me if I can see a world. There are loads of different worlds, Greg. I can see a world where if we progress through to the knockouts of the Europa League, I can see a world where, and we're doing, you know, well in the league, and I think well for us in the league is holding ourselves mid-table. Then I think he could very well sign an extension. It depends if he has interest elsewhere. I could see him staying with the club for ages, but I can also see him wanting a new challenge. So it's a tricky one. It is a tricky one.
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1: We're going to move on to probably the biggest topic amongst the AFCB fan base. It is, of course, Thursday night's game in San Sebastian, where we play Real Sociedad in the Europa League. I'll say that again. We're playing Real Sociedad in the UEFA Europa League. Mental, isn't it?
0: It's ludicrous. Well, how is that a real statement, Jack? How?
1: I never thought my voice would be saying that, to be honest.
0: I'm delighted that it is, though.
1: What, my voice or the sentence?
0: All of it.
1: Ah, thank all you, mate. We will go on to Sociedad. It's obviously it's a big game. And you are heading out there. What's your early thoughts? How are you feeling?
0: How am I feeling? I'm feeling nervous about heading out there. It's some kind of nerves, I suppose. I'm feeling extremely excited to be heading out there. And what do we have to lose? It's the first game of the Europa League group stage. We'll have plenty more opportunities to pick up points. This is potentially our toughest game.
1: I was going to say the exact same. I think it is the toughest game out of all we've got.
0: These are the games that have suited us. It's always our tough games that we seem to play really well in. There's no reason for anything other than the excitement and a few nerves about getting there, really. My nerves are more about getting there, not about AFC Bournemouth playing football, which is nice, to be fair.
1: I can't make it due to not being able to get the time off work, so I'm... Okay. There was a 2 weeks notice, mate, 2 weeks notice, so I can't get away from Tesco. I'll be getting a pizza in. Maybe having a few drinks and enjoying the game with a soundbar fully on. We're hearing that Europa League music.
0: Just spot me on TNT, mate, I hope.
1: I'll try and spot you in the crowd, mate. Yeah. I'll try and spot you. But look, it's an exciting game.
0: Cherry's chat flag.
1: Cherry's chat in Europe.
0: I need one for Prague.
1: It is a big game. And I think it is our toughest game. You might look at AC Milan and go, that's probably tougher, but I don't think it is. Away at Sociedad is difficult. I know you had a look at their last result at home. Just tell us more about that, Greg.
0: Yeah, 3-0 defeat at home to Atletico. Obviously, Atletico are a very good side. Of course, no doubting that. They are one of the big boys in La Liga, but it shows. There's a result to be had there. Absolutely. I would back us in La Liga anyway against, you know, a team like Atletico. Obviously, Liverpool beat them the other day. Liverpool had to have the best start in the Premier League. So, yeah, for me, absolutely, there is a result to be had there. If we don't pick up a point, whatever, then it's not going to be the end of the world. This kind of trip is more, it feels like more about the experience than the result, especially at this stage.
1: Do you expect Marco to list an unchanged team from Brentford, or do you expect a couple of changes?
0: Well, obviously, it's a tough one because it's our first Thursday-Sunday game. Is a good question. I think because we've got the 3 week or however long break after the Liverpool game.
1: Yeah.
0: If you're going to keep the sides the same, this is probably the time to do it. So no, I wouldn't expect many changes. Perhaps someone like Ryan Christie might come in for one of the midfielders or for Justin Kluivert in the 10. But elsewhere, I would expect it to be pretty much as you were.
1: Well, we'll see what happens. It's a jam-packed episode, like I said at the start, so we are going to have to move on. We'll come back to Sociedad at the end of the episode, but we have to move on to this weekend's Premier League action as we host Andoni Iraola's Liverpool at Vitality Stadium. That'll be three home games in a row domestically. And I just want to ask quickly, the Vitality Stadium, how is it looking on Saturday?
0: Obviously, in the corner by the away fans, you've now got some seats there.
1: Lovely.
0: I'm not sure if they were all filled out. So whether there'll be any bums on those seats for the Liverpool game, I kind of doubt it. Probably they'll be looking at after the international break for that. There hadn't been much movement on the one next to the north stand. Of course, there is some time this week for them to try and get some seats in there. So we'll see. But yeah, it looks nice. It looks nice having the corners filled in, to be honest. Yeah, good stuff.
1: We have, like I said, we have Andoni Iraola's Liverpool coming to Vitality Stadium. Andoni Iraola returning to Bournemouth very quickly after he left in the summer. My dad is a huge Liverpool fan, so I keep an eye naturally on them throughout the season. They're obviously unbeaten, which is quite stable for Andoni Iraola. They've just come off a 0-0 draw against Fulham at home, which I heard from many was just a bore draw. You get those sometimes. They obviously had a very impressive 2-1 win against Atletico Madrid, like you said, Greg, in the Champions League. And they also had their very quick fire 2-0 win away at Ipswich. That's their last three games. We've done very well against Liverpool at home in recent times, and we're quite lucky that it is at home compared to Anfield. What's your early thoughts about this one?
0: It's going to be such an intriguing tactical battle because you've got a whole group of players, obviously other than Antonio Silva, basically, who know exactly the way that Andoni Iraola wants to play. Obviously, it might be slightly different because Liverpool are a whole different group of players.
1: Yeah.
0: But in terms of the basic intrinsic values of what Andoni Iraola wants from a football team, we already know. Marco Rosa spent a lot of time with him, before the changeover happened, and he would have spent a lot of time studying Andoni Iraola's Bournemouth. Again, it is slightly different, but it is a big old chess match. Who's going to make the first move? What kind of performance are Liverpool going to play? Are we going to, perhaps sit back? Because we know that Andoni Iraola didn't have the best luck breaking down low blocks. I highly doubt that, but it could be an option. It's going to be such an interesting game. And is it written in the stars for Marco Rosa's first Premier League win to be against Andoni Iraola? I can see it. I can see it happening. It just makes sense, doesn't it? We were saving the win for this moment.
1: You said that obviously that our players will know how Andoni Iraola likes to play football, but do you think they will know how to counteract it? I think that's two different things, don't you think?
0: Well, you kind of hope so, because they would have come up against teams counteracting it or trying to counteract it the whole 3 years or however long Andoni spent with us. So I would imagine they'd be tactically aware of what's going on. As I say, Marco spent time with Andoni, would have watched a lot of Andoni Iraola football. So yeah, I think it's a really intriguing tactical battle, whether we go gung-ho on the press or whether we invite them on a little bit. Obviously, they have more quality than we do technically to be able to break through any low blocks, but clearly didn't go too well against Fulham at the weekend. That was quite an Andoni Iraola result, if I'm honest, for a team that are favourites not being able to win at home. I'm looking forward to it. And as I said, I said earlier, I'm sure, and I hope he will get a nice reception, but let's make sure to give more of our attention to our own players and staff.
1: It must be a very weird week for our players, to be honest, because like you said, they're going to have to try and counteract an Andoni Iraola way of football. And I think that's probably looking at themselves and going, what made us so bad last season? What were we really bad at? And they have to self-reflect. And they go, okay, so how can we counteract this? It is going to be a very interesting game. I'm hoping to actually be there this week. I've missed their last two home games. It is poor for me. It is very poor. But I'm looking forward to coming back, obviously, and, embracing my full Cherries colours and Cherries chat pride.
0: I haven't seen much of Andoni's Liverpool, to be honest. So I don't actually know how similar it is. Is it similar?
1: It was like how we were at the very start of his tenure. You can see little patterns starting to build between players, and that's what they need. They just need their players to bond and gel, really. There are moments in games where, you can see Andoni Iraola's football, but then there's also times where you can see it not working. And sometimes slot balls starts to creep in a bit. But like I said, he's done something right because they're still unbeaten this season. They've got Alexander Isak firing. Yeah. Florian Wirtz is having more better games than worse games compared to last season. Dominic Szoboszlai, I think he had a poor game against Fulham. I saw Liverpool fans saying, but again, he's a constant threat. Jeremy Jacquet, who they got in January and came in the summer, looks a fit replacement for Konate, and Van Dijk looks to have stepped up again this season. So they are obviously a tricky outfit to come up against. I just wanted to ask you, who's your biggest threat on Sunday? I'd say mine's Isak, to be honest.
0: Yes, I mean, it's not too surprising to see Andoni get a tune out of him. Reminds me of him getting Dominic Solanke firing in the goals, to be honest, when he first came in. So yeah, I wasn't too surprised by that at all. Yeah, Isak looks good. Obviously, they've got the new signing in Barcola. I'm still waiting for his first Premier League goal. So yeah, that'll be interesting. But yeah, they've got a team full of quality players. Obviously, Milos Kerkez as well, ex-Cherry. And they've got Tommy and Sean on the bench as well, which would be very weird to see them on the opposition bench, having coached with us for so long, even longer than Andoni. Yeah, it'll be weird. What's your score prediction, Jack? We didn't give a score prediction for the Saucy Dad either.
1: No, we were going to come back to that, mate. So you've jumped the gun there.
0: Oh, I've jumped the... How have I jumped the gun?
1: You've jumped the gun. We're coming back to Saucy Dad. I was going to ask you later. We'll save that for later. We'll keep that as a little treat. For Liverpool, it's such a tricky one. I'd love Marco to get his first win, but I can just see Liverpool firing on all guns. I don't think they're going to win the game. I think I'm going to go 3-3.
0: Oh my goodness. Well, again, hopefully not a 3-3 again when we're just like dishing.
1: No, I do not. I'm going to say I think we come back from 3-1 down.
0: Wow. Yeah. What result that would be. You take that one for sure.
1: Yeah.
0: I'm going to go 2-1 Bournemouth.
1: More hopeful than me. I like that.
0: Come on.
1: How come you're feeling that way?
0: You just got to be optimistic. Come on. This is the Cherries Chat listeners don't want us to be so pessimistic. They're going to turn off. Come on, Jack.
1: All right. I'm sticking with 3-0. If you want to spam hate in the comments for 3-0, go ahead. But
0: I'll spam the hate.
1: Okay. Now I know it's all coming for me. As soon as it turns out 3-0 on the weekend, you can come back to this and say, I was right. We are going to move on. We obviously have our Saucy Dad prediction later on in the show, but okay, we have got our returning segment of Once a Cherry, and we're doing it for Bournemouth Liverpool this week. I was the host of it last week. Greg was guessing. It's now Greg's turn to be the host and my turn to guess. It's currently 12-10 to Greg, but I have a turn in hand. I've gone 5 out of 5 every time, haven't I?
0: You have on your two occasions. Fair play. I'm jealous. I'm very jealous. But there we are.
1: Well, let's see if I can do it for a third go in a row. So I'll leave it over to you, Greg. This, once again, just a reminder, Greg has got to have a player in mind that has played for both Liverpool and Bournemouth, and I've got to guess who it is. If I guess it on the first clue, I get 5 points. On the second clue, 4, and so on and so on. Off you go, Greg.
0: Whew. Let's not ruin the game today, Jack, eh? Let's let the people at home play.
1: Yeah.
0: First clue, 5 points. Hardest clue.
1: Of course.
0: I have played in the Premier League for at least 3 different clubs.
1: Ooh. For at least 3 different clubs. That's a tricky one.
0: Let's be fair, there's a number of players this could apply to.
1: Yeah, I've got one in mind that's just popped up. Did he play for... This might be really poor because I'm now blanking if he actually played for Bournemouth or not.
0: I want to hear it.
1: Adam Lallana.
0: It's not Adam Lallana. I feel some gratitude that you've finally not got it. And the first clue.
1: Right. Okay.
0: What is my next clue? Okay.
1: Poor planning.
0: It's not. I'm just trying to read it out.
1: Okay, hit me.
0: I was expecting you to get it in the first clue somehow again, Jack. So, you know, forgive
1: me. I've still got room to lead next week. But yes, carry on.
0: Clue number 2 for 4 points. I have represented my country at a major international tournament.
1: God, this is tricky. I'm blanking for the first time in a while here. A major international tournament. See, I was thinking like, you know, like Brad Smith.
0: I don't think he played for 3 Premier League clubs, to be fair.
1: No, I can't remember. I think he went to like League 1 or League 2 after he played for us.
0: Yeah.
1: God, I'm blanking. Liverpool Bournemouth players. And just give me that clue one more time.
0: I've represented my country at a major international tournament.
1: And he's played for at least 3 different Premier League clubs. God, I'm blanking. Do you know what? I'm going to take the hit. I'm going to ask for my next clue, please.
0: Okay, Jack.
1: For 3 points.
0: I played more than 100 Premier League games for Southampton.
1: Oh, that's my third Premier League club. Listeners are probably screaming the answer at me right now. And if you ever listen to the our football show Focus on Fridays, I have had a really bad run of the quizzes. And it's coming on into our podcast, which is really not ideal. I made over 100 appearances for Southampton, Bournemouth and Liverpool. God, it's a tricky one.
0: It is. I had to make it as difficult as possible after you got.
1: No, I know. I'm going to do it in favour when we return.
0: Cheers, mate. Appreciate it.
1: I'm going to say Nathaniel Clyne.
0: It's Nathaniel Clyne, mate. Wait.
1: Yes. Yes. Oh, I pulled well that one done. Out of the back drawer of my mind there. Nathaniel Clyne, what a player, obviously on loan. Was it just for the second half of a season?
0: Yeah, second half of 2018-19. He came in on loan from Liverpool. I thought he was okay.
1: I just remember him for that one pass. I think it was to Josh King against Chelsea when we beat them 4-0.
0: Yes.
1: That's all I remember him for, to be honest. Obviously, a Crystal Palace regular, project reliable, right back, Nathaniel Clyne.
0: Yep. Very, very. He's a Barclaysman, I suppose, but he's been around for a very long time. Did he just retire or did he leave Palace? I don't even know if he retired, but he just left Palace.
1: I'm not sure. I'm really not sure, to be honest. I don't keep track of Nathaniel Clyne that often.
0: That's a shame. Maybe you should.
1: But no, obviously, yeah. It was on loan from Liverpool, wasn't he?
0: Yeah, it was, yeah.
1: I think he went to Palace the next summer. So, yeah, I'm very happy. I'm now 13-12 up. So I've still kept my advantage.
0: Well done.
1: And it's going to be all the next harder for you next week, mate.
0: Okay, thank you.
1: We now look to StatPad, another feature of the Cherries Chat podcast. We did have Lincoln last week, and I think we updated the scores on the Football Show Focus on the Friday. I think you won that game, Greg.
0: Do you think, Jack? Do you think?
1: I think so. It was very tight, wasn't it? It was very tight.
0: I see. Anyone who doesn't listen to the Football Show Focus, well, first, listen to that every Friday morning. Second of all, I picked Brian Christie for my Lincoln stat pad. Obviously, he scored a hat trick.
1: He got a 9.8 rating.
0: Yeah, and Jack picked Ben Gallen-Doak, who had a solid 8.2 or something.
1: With an assist.
0: Close enough. Yeah, assist for my goal scorer, mate. Happy day.
1: So that pulled the scores to 2-2.
0: Mm-hmm.
1: And then we came into Brentford. I chose Justin Cliver. And remind me, who did you choose?
0: I chose Evan Nilsson, and once again, I'm sat here with an immense feeling of injustice.
1: We'll get onto that. True injustice. We'll get onto that injustice in a minute. Obviously, Justin Cliver got a 7.7 rating for his goal. Evan Nilsson a 7.6 for his assist, which means that I now take the lead once again, 3-2. But let's go onto that injustice. Why do you feel Evan Nilsson was robbed?
0: Well, Evan Nilsson was voted for man of the match by the sponsors and by the fans on social media. That speaks volumes. He got a great assist for Tav, obviously. He should have had another great assist, but Alex Scott blazed it over the bar from very close range. And his whole hold-up play, everything about his game was superb. Obviously, great that Justin was on the score sheet. Other than that, he did nothing, to be honest. So quite how he's managed to wrangle a 7.7 there when Evan Nilsson is somehow 0.1 lower than him. Yeah, I feel cheated from the system. I feel Fotmob is a disgrace. I hate this game, especially when I lose. I hate it. I hate my life. My life's now a misery. So thank you to Fotmob for that.
1: We are only 5 rounds into the season, mate, and you're feeling quite strongly towards StatPad.
0: Yeah, well, I mean, you had one deserved win, I think. You've had 3. Anyway, what will be 3 wins? Because you had the first week. I think you had True Fair over Petrovic against Newcastle. That was your deserved win. But Silva not beating Ryan
1: at City away,
0: in the first week, disgrace, disgusting from Fotmob. And then this is embarrassing. Fotmob, do better. I really hope you don't sponsor the show anymore. Get out.
1: We have to move on. We've got 2 games. Unfortunately, we've got to move on. I'd love to hear you rant for some more. We've got 2 games to StatPad for. Real Sociedad We've got some predicted lineups here. I think it is unchanged from Brentford. Who is your stat pad for Real Sociedad?
0: Yeah, this is a tough one. Again, because we don't know how we're going to line up. Whereas obviously before we could make fairly decent predictions. But I'm going to go for my boy Antonio Silva because he's really impressed me so far this season. Yeah, I'm going to take him for the Sociedad game.
1: I'm 3-2 up, so I can take risks. I'm going to go for Adam Smith.
0: That is a risk. He doesn't usually come up too well on the FOTMOB stats.
1: I don't think FOTMOB knows.
0: It's a gamble that could very much pay off, Jack.
1: I think he gets a cross for an assist, and I think that bumps him up. And I think we keep a clean sheet. That's a little spoiler to my prediction later on. I think we keep a clean sheet, and Adam Smith delivers a cross into the box for Evan Nilsson to head home. And I think Adam Smith beats Antonio Silva in StatPad.
0: Living in dreamland there, Jack. Evan Nilsson scoring headers from Adam Smith's cross. I would love to be in a world where that happens.
1: Well, you'll be in Sausage Bath for when it happens on Thursday, mate.
0: Okay, mate.
1: We'll move on to Liverpool very quickly. Who is your player for Liverpool?
0: Again, it's a tough one. I'm going to go Marcus Tavernier, because he's had such a strong start to the season.
1: Okay.
0: I haven't picked him yet. And he's an all-round good player anyway, so I feel that even if he's not going to be scoring or assisting, his rating should still be decent enough. So come on, Tav.
1: So you said it's a tricky one, but as a man who has watched Liverpool this season, I know they've been really, really terrible at defending long balls. And I'm going to pick Antonio Silva for Sunday's game. I think this is where his ball playing ability is unlocked, and as long as he has Evan Nilsson or Ryan running in behind that Liverpool defence, he'll do absolutely fine for a perfect FOTMOB rating.
0: I just need to watch more football.
1: Basically,
0: have ball knowledge. Okay.
1: Basically, you said it's difficult to predict, but it's not really. If you've watched Liverpool this season, you should just do more research.
0: All right. Yeah.
1: So we've got Adam Smith. So I'll just run through mine. I've got Adam Smith for Sociedad, and I've got Antonio Silva for Liverpool. And you've got Antonio Silva for Sociedad, and you've got Marcus Tavernier for Liverpool. There is a world where I could be 5-2 up by the next podcast, or you could be 4-3, or it could be... What could it be?
0: They could both draw. It could still be 3-2 by the end of the...
1: It could be. We could pick players that have identical ratings. And I think that does happen at some point this year.
0: Well, it should have at least happened on the weekend. The fact that... I'm going to stop ranting about it.
1: I can't believe you're kind enough to give Kluivert the same rating as Evan Nilsson.
0: I said it at least.
1: Right, we will move on. It's a topic that came up just yesterday. I spam messaged you because it's kind of out of the blue. And I don't think I've seen many Premier League clubs do this. And I think we might know a reason why. AFC Bournemouth dropped an exclusive Europa League home shirt yesterday. And I'll just run you through it for the audio listeners. It's a black and red striped shirt with thicker red and black stripes, I think, compared to the home shirt this season, with fully black sleeves, gold chevrons running down the sleeves, with the, of course, Europa League patch on the sleeve, which looks absolutely incredible. It's a gold and black crest with a white circle in the middle for vitality. Greg's got his head in his hands. Thoughts on it, Greg?
0: The kit is nice. It's a really nice kit. Love the collar, love the colours, the gold, whatever. Does it need to be made? I understand the arguments for it. It's, you know, it's our Europa League debut. You know, something to remember it by. Feels a bit to me, maybe I'm just cynical, quite like a cash grab to try and eat some more money from the pockets of us Bournemouth fans. Maybe I'll still end up buying it anyway, but it's not right on my list at the moment. And for me, the white circle, vitality, no. It's like they thought that the problem with the sponsorship of the kits that we already have this year, which of course we have debated before, it's like they thought the problem was just the fact that it was pink. No. The problem is the big old blob in the middle. It doesn't matter what colour it is. The white and the pink, obviously, it's now just mainly a white circle, just stands out like a sore thumb, in my opinion. Just looks completely out of place and rubbish. And it doesn't even, somehow, It might even look a bit worse than the pink one. The pink one I'm already getting used to. I'm not saying I like it, but I'm getting used to it. Whereas this white one, again, maybe I will get used to it, but I just think it looks awful. I know you don't particularly agree with me, Jack.
1: I think it's very harsh to say it's a cash grab. I'm going to be honest. When the home kit got released, I saw many, many a Bournemouth fan say that this is our first season in Europe and this is the shirt you deliver us. We're going to be playing on the European stage with this home shirt, which is were absolutely valid comments to make at the time. And they've tried to fix it with a new home shirt for the Europa League.
0: They can't have just fixed it because it's not like they've just come up with a kit like that. This is well planned. I actually don't know if it is
1: because...
0: No, that production-wise, that would not be possible for them to just make
1: it. But the sponsor's changed. So they would have had to have come up with it recently. The sponsor
0: The sponsor maybe, but the design and the fact there would be a kit, that would not have been something... That's not something at football clubs that they can just do like that, Jack. It has to come...
1: But then possibly have they... Was it always going to be intended as... A Europa League home shirt?
0: What do you mean?
1: Well, could that have not just been like a celebratory shirt that wasn't going to actually be worn by the players? I do in my heart believe they've seen the reaction to the home kit and be people saying this is what we're going to wear in the Europa League. They've gone, right, we really need to look somewhat better on the European stage. We've got to make a shirt for it. And I know the sponsor still doesn't look that great. But I do believe that the Vitality are insisting on having a circular brand. I know you disagree with me.
0: No. I'm not disagreeing on them insisting. But the problem is that they're insisting and it just looks awful. Because if they insisted on it being on every shirt that they sponsor, you know, you'd live with it a bit easier. And I know I've talked about it before. We needed it for the SCR, score cost ratio this year. It's obviously a big sponsorship. But... do the people at Vitality really think that if there wasn't a big circle and it just said Vitality, like it did in our lockdown shirt, that would be a massive problem? They'd actually, 100%, they would sell more shirts, so they'd get even more visibility. And, you know, I'm seeing so many just non-Bournemouth fans saying how sorry they feel for us because the kits are nice, the designs are nice, but the sponsor looks horrible. So it's just bad publicity for them. Whether you say all publicity is good publicity. No, this is bad publicity for them. And if they rectified it by removing the logo, the big blob, everyone would be happier. They'd have a much better publicity. So that's my annoyance with it.
1: I think it is a sign for what's to come next season. I think that is the fix. If Vitality had said to the club, we're gonna do it better next season, we would have seen it on this shirt. I'm telling you, I think we do see a white circle again next season. I think that's the best way they could have done the circle. I don't think you can have a red circle or a black circle. It doesn't mix with the kit. And I also think this is a reactionary kit because the circle is now no longer encased by the stripes. And I think that it does look better. You can't, the stripes going around the circle has gone, and I think it does look a lot better. I'm passionately saying about this because I and myself are going to buy the shirt on Thursday before our match. I always get the home kit every season, and I was going to wait for our original home shirt to go cheaper at some point, but I think they have improved it for this special kit. I have seen someone saying, well, I'm really annoyed I've now bought the home kit because this is a lot better. So I don't know what they do in terms of reimbursing. If the world was all peaceful and happy and rainbows, the club would go, yeah, let's bring those old shirts back. But I don't think that's how that works. And we'll
0: have to agree to disagree on it looking better then, because I still really don't think it does. But maybe over time, my opinion will change. Who knows?
1: And hopefully next season we have a bigger fix. But I'm very pessimistic about it. We will move on, and we'll just quickly finishing up rounding up. That's. It's gone on too long this episode. We're going to finish talking about Sociedad. You are obviously
0: going
1: great.
0: Are you taking off there, Joe? Sounds like you're taking off, man.
1: There is very conveniently a helicopter flying over my house right now. So we can feel the noise with the excitement. That is, we're flying off to Sociedad. I'm getting a helicopter there.
0: Exactly.
1: Private helicopter. you are obviously going, I cannot because of work. I'm so, so, so, so, so jealous. We obviously wish safe travels to all Cherries fans going over to San Sebastian. I've seen some on Twitter already going today and making a holiday out of it. I'm so jealous, Greg. How are you feeling? I know you've said before, just sum it up.
0: Yeah, it's incredible, isn't it? It feels like I should be flying off to a friendly, but no, this is a real Europa League game. When that anthem hits, it's going to be something else, let me tell you that. Can't wait. Hopefully the people of San Sebastian are nice and friendly. I've not seen anything to suggest that they won't be nice and accommodating. Not expecting any trouble in that regard. Just can't wait to get out there. Nice and sunny as well. See, down in England, it's not the best at the moment. Not too bad, but it's, you know, up mid-20s at the moment out in Bilbao and San Sebastian. So yeah, can't wait.
1: And I've seen some updates on Twitter. I think it has to be paper tickets. So
0: you can use the email.
1: If you can use email. Then
0: you can use the email that they sent.
1: Yeah, just make sure to any fans going out there, you just make sure you're all up to date with how you're getting over there, ticket-wise, obviously what you can or cannot bring into the stadium. I'm sure there's already fan zones set up, away pubs. I'm sure someone's already found it. Will you be having a few tipples before the game, mate?
0: You got to, mate, don't you? You got to make the most of the experience.
1: Got it.
0: Also doing a tour of the Bilbao Stadium on Friday. I'm staying in Bilbao and my accommodation is right by there. So yeah, that'll be exciting as well to go and visit two new grounds. Amazing.
1: Well, obviously, we have the Football Show Focus on Friday morning. I'm going to be in studio with Dan. You're going to be, I think you're sending in a couple of...
0: I'll hopefully remember to send a couple of voice notes Dan's way so you can...
1: Please send them whilst you're under the influence, mate, because that might be hilarious.
0: Don't say that, Jack, or I'll start saving your messages from when you were under the influence on Saturday and I'll start reading them out. I didn't think so.
1: No, I didn't say anything bad.
0: No,
1: I didn't say anything bad. I probably said... I don't know. I probably was because I got called a so-called journalist by someone on Twitter after I'd asked for everyone's thoughts on the game because I wasn't there. So I obviously routed.
0: Not bothered.
1: No, I'm not bothered. Anyway, I think we have to wrap that there, unfortunately, Greg.
0: You need your score prediction, Jay. You told me it was going to come later.
1: And do you know what? Of course, I'm going to say 1-0 Cherries.
0: Okay. 2-1. Again, I've gone 2-2-1s this week.
1: 2-2-1s.
0: 2-1.
1: I'm going 1-0 Adam Smith cross into Evan Nilsson.
0: I love it, mate.
1: Really early on as well. So we show the Spanish how the English play football. We go 1-0 up early and we sit back. I'm
0: brilliant.
1: So that was episode 5 of Cherries Chat. I think it's our longest episode yet, but obviously we've got to cover two huge games coming up for the Cherries. And after that, we've got no games for a while for the international break. We will be back next week reacting to these games this week, and then we obviously have an international break. Greg, your final thoughts, please.
0: Yeah, just again, you know, I don't want to keep saying it, but again, a big thank you to everyone for the love and support and the feedback. Really do appreciate it. If you haven't given us a rating already, it genuinely does help us more than you realize to be seen in these early stages. And just a nice to know that people enjoy the podcast. And if you don't, let us know why. How can we improve all of that jazz? So yeah, leave a like, leave a follow, leave a comment, leave a rating if you can. Really helps us. Big thanks to everyone. Tune in on the Hope FM Football Show or the Hope FM Football Show Focus on a Monday and a Friday. If you want to hear more from us, I was on that last night with Cliff talking all things Bournemouth and non-league. So yeah, plenty of ways to keep hearing from us. We've got our website as well, which we will continue to work on. Obviously quite busy at the moment, but we will get to grips with that even better. And yeah, just a big thank you to everyone.
1: And if any of you want a written, drunken match report from Greg on the website about Thursday's game, please let me know privately and I will make sure he does one. And if the feedback is that you want to remove Greg as a co-host of this podcast and just have me speaking to your ears, I would welcome that as well. And if it's for me to go out of the podcast, then please
0: welcome that, Jack. I'm a team player. I need you there.
1: And I was joking, mate. I'm winking to the camera.
0: I'm winking to the true character.
1: Anyway, thank you so much for listening to this episode of Cherries Chat. Hopefully we haven't gone on for too long and we hope to see you next time on Cherries Chat.
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Now, what does this button do? 6 weeks away, and we have moved. That's right, we have changed where the station is. So I'm going to say this live from somewhere in England. My name is Alan Turnerwood. This is the ATW Show on 90.1 Hope FM, 7 until 9. I am your DJ, and it's a pleasure for the next 2 Stunden. That's 2 hours in German. I am your DJ. Yes, I am. So what do you want to hear? Get in touch. 01202 777 321. If you're listening on the live is Tuesday, the 15th of September, 2026. If you're not listening on the live, you can still get in touch. It just might not be with me. But I would love to hear your vocal tones.

I gotta say, I've been gone for 6 weeks. They've been playing repeats. And it is just nice. It's nice to be back with all of you. Hello, how are you? You good? Yeah? Feeling good? Are we good to... yeah. Next 2 hours is going to be fun. Oh, they're very happy over there. Very. We got loads of messages coming through. Oh, it's good to be back. This is fun, isn't it? This is fun. Hey, put your hand in the air if you're

0: 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Now, did we mention we've got a sponsor here? I do have a sponsor at the ATW show.
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0: And you know what? This is interesting. Haven't heard from this guy in a while. Hello, hello, hello. All right.

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He loves a curry. Yeah. We got loads of messages coming in.

0: Yeah. Okay, my name's Alan Turnwood. Just in case if you did not know, ATW at your service. And this is the ATW show live from 90.1 Hope FM. Hope FM is one of the top gospel stations in the United Kingdom. And it's an absolute pleasure that they let me do this show on Hope FM. More about that later, actually, in the show, because we've actually moved premises. That's why there's a little bit of an echo. Can you hear the echo? We haven't quite finished the studio set up yet. We're over at the YMCA, actually, in Winton. And it's all a work in progress. You know when you're moving house and you got boxes here and you got boxes there and you got, but you know, it's all over the place. But it doesn't matter. We got the mic set up. We got the control system up. And we've even got my AI audience here. Thank you. Hi, guys. Nice to see you. Oh, hello. I see you over there. And the sophisticated ones. There you go. Very nice to meet you. Yes. Great to see you too. Nice to be back. Anyway, so Hope FM, like I said, is one of the top gospel stations in the United Kingdom. But every single week, and my show is obviously secular. It's very mainstream and secular. And I syndicate the show to other stations. That said, every single week we have a track of the week put together by our very own producer, Mr. Dan Withy. This is the track of the week. It's very, very good. He used to actually host it and do a really nice voiceover, but I think he's using an AI girl to do it. But what do you think? Let me know whether this is a girl or a boy or just a robot. What? Either way, this is the track of the week. Wake up, sleeper.
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2: Hey, this is Bart from Mercy Me, and Wake Up Sleeper is just a wake-up call to remind us that no matter what we go through, no matter the lies that are told to us that we're not worthy, it's simply not the case. God is not done using you. He is not done using me. And so wake up. Live your life to the fullest. Do it simply because of what God has done for us. It's worth it. This is Wake Up Sleeper.
3: Wake up, sleeper. It's time to rise and shine. There's a season to lay down, but right now just ain't that time.

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1: He sounds good. So producer Dan said it's actually a real girl, real person, not a robot.

0: So, big happy birthday to Big Northern Owl. Why do they call him Big Northern Owl? Well, he's from up north, and he's big, and his name's Owl. And you know what? He's left a message.
1: Hi, Alan. Can you play a request for me on your show tonight? It's for everybody who has a birthday this year, and it's called Birthday, and it's by a little known band from Liverpool called The Beatles. Thank you, Alan.
0: Everybody that's got a birthday this year, or has had a birthday this year, or has a birthday in general. I personally was born at a very young age. Thank you.

0: The Beatles' birthday. For everybody with a birthday and Big Northern Owl, because it's his birthday, is Terry Ambrose.
1: Hi, Alan. It's Terry, the dancing cleaner here.
0: Hello.
1: I'm listening to your lovely feel good show.
0: Thank you.
1: Could you please play for me, Take That Superstar? And I dedicate it to my lovely two sons, Travis and Jensen, my wife, Catherine, and yourself, and to all my lovely friends I've met through dancing and everybody that knows me. God bless you, Alan. Thank you. See you all soon. Bye.
0: The disco chat's on fire tonight.

Jazz and the Gang, Take That. That's a great track, isn't it? Thank you so much, Terry Ambrose. Now, some exciting news about the future of Hope FM. After 6.5 wonderful years at the Ace office in Emberton House, we've moved. 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

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And you know what? If you do donate even £2, I'll play a song for you. I'll play a song for you anyway, to be honest with you.

0: So if you follow me on my social media, you'll notice I had some really cool caps done at the beginning of... Well, actually, they were done just in time for Grooves in the Green. Collective merch. Collective merch by my buddy, Mr. Carl Matthews. Now, you can actually get in contact with him. But look, he's actually got in contact with the show. So you can get in contact with him through my Facebook and through my Instagram and TikTok and so forth. Or just get in contact with me and I'll pass you his details either way. If you want your own cap done, you can get your native cap done if you want, but maybe you just want something else on that cap. I thoroughly understand, but I've been wearing them at all my gigs all summer, and it's it's been brilliant. Collective merch, get your merchandise here. Hey Carl, and now just for the record, I worked with Carl at Walt Disney World in Orlando when I was 22 years old. We were both 22, just came out of university straight to Orlando, Florida. Fantastic. Anyway, here's Carl.
1: Hey Alan, it's Carl here from Disney. Great that we've caught up over the last couple of weeks, having a couple of scoops down in your local when I've been down in Bournemouth. Great to reconnect. Can you play from our days in Disney, Smash Mouth, All Star? Cheers, buddy.

So just got a message from Amanda Walton, and she said, yeah, that's really interesting. So you and Collective Merch's Carl Matthews, who coincidentally is from Marlow, and this girl's from Marlow as well, so I don't know whether you know each other. So Marlow, very nice indeed, that area, isn't it? I wouldn't mind coming up and doing Marlow 10K. I wouldn't mind doing that, but that's flipping away. So Amanda said, it's really weird. When he said he was going to play a song from Disney, from your Disney days, she was a bit shocked to hear that it was All Star Smash Mouth. Well, you're kind of right. And then she went on to say, could you at least play a Disney song? How about From the Lion King, Can You Feel the Love Tonight by Elton John? You know what, Amanda? You know what, Amanda? You're right. And shame on you, Carl Matthews. All Star Smash Mouth was not a Disney song. Except at Night of the Pies. Yeah.

0: Elton John, Can You Feel the Love Tonight? Now, that's a Disney tune. Keeping the Disney family together here. We, you know, there's a big crew of us. There's a lot of us. But, you know, I don't know why I feel there's a connection here with our Disney crew. But very kindly, you know, I like the odd celeb to call in. Sometimes we have the Backstreet Boys, Mark Morrison. Sometimes we get into touch. And you know what? I think, listen to this.
1: Hey, Alan, it's Michael Bolton here from the 80s, 90s. Would you do me a favor and put one of my classics on? How can we be lovers if we can't be friends? Thank you, Alan. Love the show, man.
0: I think that's really nice of Michael Bolton to get in touch. Michael Bolton, you're amazing. Thank you. God. Michael Bolton on the ATW show.

on Saturday night. Yeah, I know, Michael, but I'm just trying to get over it myself. Michael Bolton for messaging in on the ATW show. Unbelievable. So thank you so much, Michael Bolton. Hopefully you'll be in touch next week. That'd be really nice. We will be back next week, and hopefully my voice will be less croaky. Literally everybody at Hope FM has got a cold. Dan's wandering around with these sunglasses because his eyes were so red. I don't know what it is. Is it the weather change? Are you an expert? If you are an expert, get in touch. Please let me know. Just let me know. Either way, Saturday night, I know how I got my cold. On Saturday night, I did a gig for these, for some people over in, where was it? I don't know. It was an enormous house. It was a private party, but I didn't know I was going to be outside, and I didn't know it was going to be so cold. I mean, I only needed to ask, am I going to be outside? And I could have checked the weather report. That would have been an easy fix, but I was wearing a T-shirt. I was wearing jeans as well, don't get me wrong, but I was outside, and eventually I was using actually one of my old DJ booths as like a cape, but I got so cold, but it was a great party, and it was worth it. It was worth it. A lady called Linda came up. Hello, Linda, if you're listening. And she kept asking for Storm in My Heart by Elvis Presley, and I was like, I've never heard of it. Does it exist? And then I'm going on ChatGPT, and I'm a massive Elvis fan. And I'm like, I don't, no. And eventually, do you know what it is? There's an AI band called Rockin' Jukebox, and it does, it sounds like Elvis. Check this out, this is bonkers on TikTok.

0: like it too. Honestly, it's like, you wouldn't have known, would you?
1: That's completely AI.
0: Rocking jukebox. I'd like to say I'd like to go and see them live, you know? Where are they playing? Nowhere, because they're on the internet only. They're on TikTok. Rocking jukebox. I'll do more research. Now, what would an ATW show be without playing my favourite remixer from Austria? Her name is Martina Putter. She lives in München. She spends the summer in Ibiza. She doesn't do interviews. She just makes music. Alan, I do not need to talk to you on the phone. Just play my song. Okay, I will. Why? Because it's a pleasure. She is my favorite remixer, and I can't have a show without her. At least one song. One song. Sometimes two.

0: I do like that. Now, we had a stuntman from Dublin in Ireland. He's left a message now. Go on. Now, this is interesting. He does like, in fact, you know, before we do, because he does like a curry, I think it's only right that we do this.
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2: 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Listen, do me a favour, will you? Will you please play for me? There's nothing like the life of a Hollywood stuntman. This is Super Hooper. I had a great time when I was over there, and I went to the Westbourne Tandoori. Absolutely amazing food once again. A great team. I really, really enjoyed it. Highly recommend every human being that hears this, go and book that restaurant. It is amazing value, amazing food. A great team of people, and I've eaten all over the world, and let me tell you, it's the finest Indian I've ever had. Go and support it, people. It really, really is amazing. And anybody who's going down to the sandbanks, I highly recommend you stay in the Haven Hotel. I love it the bits. Okay, lock and load. Nothing like the life of a Hollywood stuntman.

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That guy sounds good. Oh, nice strings.

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1: Yeah, right, Alan, can you play for me? Singing in the Rain, please. I like to sing in the rain. And it's Barry from Birmingham.
0: Here you go, Barry from Birmingham. Do you

0: Mint Royale remix of Singing in the Rain, Gene Kelly. Isn't that lovely? For Barry from Birmingham. Okay. Oh, and here's Mary. Hello, Mary. Mary, quite contrary. She's from Poole. Hello, go on, Mary.
1: Hi, Alan. Lovely to be on your show again.
0: You're welcome.
1: I'd be very grateful for a birthday dedication to the one and only, very special, delightfully talented teacher violinist, biodanza facilitator, Rachel Bell. Rachel brings us so much joy and happiness and fun at St. Christopher's Church Hall, Southbourne, at our wonderful biodanza sessions with her. Thank you, Rachel.

Thank you, Mary, for your friend. 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That's very nice of you. We haven't heard from you in ages, by the way. There used to be a time when Mary was on every single show. She'd be phoning in and all sorts. Either way, Brenda Fury's been in touch. She says, could you play Swing Your Daddy by Jim Gilstrap?

nice indeed. I like that. I love it when there's a song. It's my new favourite old song. A song I haven't heard before, but it's actually really, really old. So it's like my favourite new old song. Yeah, you get it. You get it. Don't you? You get it. Anyway, just let me read this out to your home for Hope FM. So there's exciting news about the future of Hope FM. After 6.5 wonderful years at the Ace office in Edmonton House, we have moved. Our brand new Hope FM studio offices are now in Winton YMCA, Bournemouth, bringing us back to the YMCA roots, where this journey began more than 20 years ago. And now we need you to help us make this next chapter happen. We're raising $10,000 by the end of October to help cover the move, studio modifications, electronical work, new equipment, engineering costs, broadcast license fees, increased running costs. It's

0: Portsmouth, Christchurch, Poole, Dorset, and the UK, and actually really the world when you think about it, because we're on DAB, we're on the internet, we're all over the place, and I know there's people listening all over the place, so thank you, thank you. 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This is Home for Hope, and we'd love you to be a part of it. And you know what? It has been a pleasure to be with Hope for the last... It's coming up 6 years. I did my first show in October during lockdown.
1: I was the only presenter that would come in.
0: Everyone else was like, I'm not going in. I was just grateful to get out.

How are we already 1 hour and 33 minutes in? So if I do my math correctly, that's 27 glorious minutes.

And every Sunday night, we've been coming back to Sam Banks, to Rick Steins. Brilliant. Sunday fun day. We're doing it again this Sunday at the earlier time. The earlier time of 6 p.m. until 9 p.m. 6 p.m. till 9 p.m. Sunday fun day. Rick Steins, Sam Banks. With yours truly. Saturday night, I'm at the Nikki Hotel. I think that's a private party, but hey, look, I'll just say I didn't tell you. I mean, if you shout, I mean, you know how it is. No, it's a private, I've just realised it's a private party. Okay. Epic. Okay, so...

0: I'm going to let her talk about it. So Maria, she's left a message and she says it perfectly.
1: Hi Alan, and hello to everybody listening to the ATW show. Maria here from Vocal Zone. Today though, I've got my hat on as a trustee for the Dorset Cancer Care Foundation. I'm absolutely thrilled to share the news that an exciting night of music is coming to Poole very soon. Mark your calendars for Saturday the 26th of September, because we are bringing a powerhouse of song right to our doorsteps. We have the incredible prize-winning Comeback Male Voice Choir. They are travelling all the way down from the South Wales Valleys. Their rich, unmistakable sound is going to completely fill the stunning St Peter's Church in Parkstone. But that's not all. They are sharing the stage with our very own Dorset Cancer Care Foundation Choir. I can't wait. What makes this evening truly special is that both of these fantastic choirs are entirely self-funded. That means that all the money raised on the evening will go directly to the Dorset Cancer Care Foundation. 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Back to you.
0: Great, thank you. But we need a song. Have you got a song? Are you going to play it? She didn't choose a song.
1: Hey, Alan, I completely forgot to give you my song of choice. As you know, I sing with Misha and the Merry Many, and because I can't give you the secret song we're singing with the Welsh Choir on the 26th, could you play Let the Good Times Roll by Misha and the Merry Many? I think it says it all. Cheers.

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Let the good times roll. I like that. Got to play that again. Misha's been on my show before, but I haven't actually heard that song before. And if I'm honest with you, when she said let the good times roll, I was thinking of this song over here by Ray Charles. But I like that one equally.

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0: Yeah, we like that a lot, don't we? 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I need some vocal zone right now. I did use some in the car before I came out tonight. Okay, so Auntie Jan, let me see if this is working. Because we're in a new studio, you see, so we just moved. I did explain this earlier, so we've got like boxes everywhere. You know when you've just moved into an apartment or a new house or something? There's nothing worse than moving, is there? Is everything's just out of place. But there's also something quite lovely about this because I've got the headphones on, I've got the screen in front of me, I got my turntables, I can do this, look, I can do a load of this. I can do that. And you know, thankfully I'm not alone because I've got my AI audience here. Thank you very much. Okay, so what would a show be without our very own Auntie Jan? Auntie Jan, she is a bit like, have you seen Fraggle Rock? Uncle Travelling Matt going to all these different places around the world and sending postcards. Well, she doesn't do that. She doesn't send postcards. She just leaves a voice note for the show. So Auntie Travelling Jan, what have we done? Who has she met? Where has she been? That thing didn't work, but it will do next week. Here she is.
1: Hello, Alan. It's Auntie Jan here. Well, it's been a while since I've caught up with you and since you hadn't been doing your shows. And I've been on a lovely cruise on the MSC Virtuoso, which is an amazing cruise liner. It was beautiful on there. A lovely ship and had a wonderful time. And it was called the Rocking the Boat Cruise. It was organized by Steve Steinman. I don't know if you've heard of him, but he does shows. He's a Meatloaf sort of impersonator, but he's actually quite good in his own right. And he's done shows at the Mayflower and Bournemouth, all up and down the country. And this was called Anything for Love, which is one of Meatloaf's songs. So if you could find Anything for Love, either by Meatloaf or Steve Steinman, that would be great to hear that. And looking forward to seeing you soon. Bye. Bye.
0: Where has she been and who has she met?

0: Meatloaf. I'll do anything for love. For Jan. Auntie Jan. Who has she met? We've got to get her a new jingle, don't we? We'll do that. In the next week, I think somehow it's going to come together. We need a new, improved, sparkly, shiny version of the one we had before. We do. That's what we need. So last Tuesday, I actually did a bit of an Auntie Jan, actually. I went to London by myself. Never done this before. I have been to London by myself before, don't get me wrong. But I've never actually done it where I just think, right, I really want to see this concert. And if you listen to my show regularly, you know full well, I'm obsessed with New Kids on the Block. Absolutely obsessed. They haven't toured in the UK for years and years and years. However, Joey McIntyre came and did a one-off acoustic show in King's Cross last week. And I was like, you know, I'm just going to go. I've never done it. I've done a 2 years ago. Although I lived all over the world by my working in my 20s, I always had an agenda to go to. I always had an agenda. So I'm really similar when I go to London. I don't really go to London for no apparent reason. There has to be a reason to go. There has to be an agenda. So I did my first holiday a couple of years ago on my own. It was amazing. And then I haven't actually been on, I've been trying to go on holiday alone ever since. And people just keep coming and it's amazing. And we're going away again in November. But nevertheless, where I'm going to with this, I went to see Joey McIntyre do this show. And on what was a real pleasure for me was to go there by myself and meet all these other New Kids on the Block fans, some of which had traveled from like Norway, Germany, America, all because they want to see this one guy from the New Kids. And he was great. He was absolutely brilliant. Didn't do many New Kids on the Block songs, which was a bit, who cares? You know what? It was a pleasure. It was a pleasure. Either way, he was Olga from Norway. And I was so impressed. I mean, it's like going to a Star Wars convention. You know how people are well into Star Wars or Star Trek or Marvel or whatever, and they go there and they were, it felt like that for me. I'm talking to all these different people and getting all these New Kids facts of when they've seen them and all that jazz. And I'm like, yep, they are my Beatles. Here's Olga.
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0: Okay, that was at the Joey Mack concert from New Kids on the Block. Okay, but that was for our friend from Norway. Here's another quick message.
1: Hi, Alan. It's Nikki Jones from Joseph McIntyre concert last night.
0: Hello.
1: It was fantastic, and I would really love you to play Where Do I Go From Here from Joseph McIntyre. And Joseph McIntyre, if you're listening, I was waiting outside that hotel till 11:30, still waiting for a proposal.
0: We're done. Thank you for letting me do what I love to do. 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
1: This is The Reality. And a very special hello again. Welcome to The Reality. It's really good to be with you once again. The Reality is a half-hour talk show talking about the reality of life that we find in Jesus Christ. My name's Dudley Anderson, and it's really good to be with you. I'd love to hear from you. If you've got a story to tell of what God has done in your life, do write to me by email, dudley@surereality.net. Today on The Reality, we feature The Reality Bible Special. It's my pleasure today to share with you the Word of God. God's Word is so powerful. God's Word is so wonderful. God's Word is so important for us to believe in and to live by. It could be today that you've, well, never read the Bible. May I encourage you to get into it. Give it a go. Get into the Word of God and get the Word of God into you. Today on the Reality Bible Special, I'll be focusing on Hebrews chapter 12, verses 1 to 3, Galatians chapter 5, verses 16 to 26, and Philippians chapter 2, verses 1 to 11.
2: Don't grow faint-hearted, but fix your eyes on Jesus, the author and the perfecter of your faith. What an example of faith. Let us hold on to that in Jesus' name. So the first thought we have this morning is, look to Jesus, the foundation of your faith. But I say, walk by the Spirit, and you will not gratify the desires of the flesh. Therefore, to walk in the Spirit, we have to fix our eyes on Christ. We need to become fixated with Jesus, because I walk by faith in the Holy Spirit. Come on, we can know these things, church, if we fix our eyes on Jesus.
1: 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Today's The Reality was recorded in front of a live audience.
2: I want to be fixated with Christ and His purposes in my life. I want to be fixated with Jesus, and everything in my life falls in line behind Jesus. Because if Jesus is first, I know everything else in my life, my family, my marriage, my calling, my ministry, your career, your business, everything else in your life will fall in place and will be in the right place and will be, listen, blessed and prosperous, because Jesus said, seek first the kingdom of God and His righteousness, and then all these things will be given to you as well. Pressed down, shaken together, and running over will flow into your lap. If you put Jesus first, if you put the Lord God Almighty first in your life, get fixated with Jesus. Come on, church. I'm preaching already, and I've only just given you the heading. Fixated with Jesus. Fix your eyes on Jesus, the author of your faith. Amen.
3: Come on.
2: Let's get absorbed with. I looked up synonyms for the words fixated. Let's get absorbed with Jesus. Let's get engrossed with Jesus. Let's get obsessed with Jesus. Let's get, listen, fanatical about Jesus and serve Him in the faith that He represents. So let's look at Jesus, the foundation of our faith. Hebrews chapter 11 in the Bible is called the Hall of Faith. It lists a whole bunch of people who by faith believed God's promises, even though most of them never saw the fulfillment or the promises of God. Nevertheless, they believed in God. Because Hebrews chapter 11, verse 1 starts out and says, faith is the confidence in things, can I hear you?
3: Hoped
2: for, being sure of things not yet seen. That's what faith is, having confidence that God will do what He has promised, even if I don't see them happen. So, the whole of Hebrews 11, go and study it. Study the lives of the people discussed in Hebrews chapter 11. Talks about these men who have stepped out in faith, though they did not see the fulfillment of the promises of God. Nevertheless, they went out in the confidence of things hoped for. See, God has got plans for our lives. God's got a plan and a promise for your life and for my life to seek His kingdom and to fulfill His callings in your life. We have many hopes and we have many dreams, but it will take faith. Faith to realize these dreams and these hopes that God has placed upon us.
3: Amen.
2: Like the Hall of Faith, the man in that listing, we have to have confidence that God will do what He has promised to do. See, the enemy will try and steal your hopes and your dreams and your aspirations, and he will try and undermine God's plans for your life. I know the plan I have for you, says the Lord, but the devil knows the plans he has for you too. And old Lucifer is there trying to strip the carpet out from under you. But I tell you what, he's a fallen foe. The Bible says, greater is he, God, who is in me than he who is in the world. It says in the scripture, I have overcome all the power of the enemy. By the blood of the Lamb I've overcome him and the word of my testimony. Satan is a defeated foe. Jesus made a public spectacle, a show. He made a laughing stock of Satan at Calvary. He triumphed over the devil in his humility on the cross, and Satan failed. Satan's plans for your life will fail if you keep your eyes fixed on who? Jesus, who is the author and perfecter of your faith. Your faith stems from the word of Christ. Faith comes by hearing, and hearing by the message of Christ. It is Christ, it is Jesus who is the example of our faith and is the one that instigates and motivates and empowers our faith. So we've got to get our eyes off of those circumstances, off of the politics. We've got to take our eyes off of the economy of our nation, take the eyes off of the difficulties in your career and your future, take your eyes off of your loss and your pain and fix them on Jesus, who is the perfecter, the example of faith. Listen, turn with me to Hebrews chapter 12. Reading from verse 1. Therefore, since we are surrounded by so great a cloud of witnesses, this is coming right off the back of Hebrews chapter 11, the whole list of those great men who fixed their eyes on God's purposes and plans. Therefore, because we're surrounded by these witnesses, let us also lay aside every weight and sin which clings so easily, and let us run with endurance the race set out before us. Then it says in verse 2, looking to Jesus. Other translations say, fixing your eyes on Jesus, fixing our eyes on Jesus, becoming fixated with Christ, the founder and the perfecter of our faith, who for the joy set before him endured the cross, despising its shame, and went on and was seated at the right hand of the throne of God. Amen. Jesus looked through the cross. He didn't look at it. He looked through it. I'm going to do a little demonstration. Come on, Grizz, stand up for a minute. Help. I promise you I won't hurt you.
3: Yeah, they've said that before.
2: I was in the police force, and I was taught to box. I'm absolutely useless at boxing. I was nearly knocked out during my training. Come here. I was taught this. So when you're boxing, when a boxer boxes, he doesn't aim at the nose and punch the nose. Just stand there, that's fine. I won't hurt you. He doesn't punch the nose. He aims behind the head. Listen to me, he doesn't look at the face. He looks beyond the face, and he punches over here. He punches over there. And by the time his fist hits that face, it's got full power and full authority and will cause a knockout. Thank you, my honorable, beautiful assistant. So Jesus looked beyond the cross. He punched beyond the cross. And he didn't look at it. He looked beyond the cross, and he scorned its shame. Can you imagine Jesus in Gethsemane? The pain. He was under such stress that the capillaries in his skin were bursting, and he was bleeding from his face. He's crying out to God. Why? Because he knew exactly what was going to happen to him. It was prophesied. And he is God. He knows. He knew he was going to be, A, killed severely, horribly tortured to death. B, separated. The human man Jesus was going to be separated from God's glory because sin would be put upon him. And that was prophesied too. And Jesus said, my God, why have you forsaken me? He was quoting from Psalm 22. Okay? Jesus knew this in Gethsemane. But in Gethsemane, I can imagine him sitting there. He was there for hours. We know he was there for a long time. We only have a very short account of his prayer because the people writing the account were falling asleep. They couldn't hear what he was praying. But Jesus was there for hours, and he was crying out. He was travailing before God. Oh, Abba, Father, take it away from me. I don't know if I can do this. Remember, Jesus was as much human as you and I are. At that moment, his humanity was coming to fall. But then suddenly, in an instant, his divinity comes to the fore, and he says, but not my will, your will be done. At that moment, I can imagine Jesus stands up dusts himself off. He says, I'm going to look through this thing. I'm going to look beyond it because I know I'm seated at the right hand of God in glory. Hallelujah. That, folks, is the example of your and my faith. Let's look beyond the circumstances we face and say, Jesus reigns. Let's lay hold of the promises that God has given us and be fixated with God and His Word. And we say, yes, Lord, I know that I can endure these things.

0: sinners such hostility against himself, so that you may not grow weary or faint-hearted. Don't grow faint-hearted, but fix your eyes on Jesus, the author and the perfecter of your faith. Okay? Because God's got a plan for you. And the example of Jesus in Gethsemane, the example of Jesus on the cross. And remember, we're talking about God incarnate, the creator of the universe. It says in the Bible that Jesus is the Word of God. And he, Jesus, this person on the cross, created the universe. And he's hanging on the cross, and some little imp comes past and says, "Oi, if he is the Son of God, let him come down." Imagine the temptation. Watch this space, boy. Pow! Did he do that? No. He stayed there in his humility and in his purpose, because he looked beyond the cross and he saw himself in glory. Hallelujah. What an example. What an example of faith. Let us hold on to that in Jesus' name. So the first thought we have this morning is, look to Jesus, the foundation of your faith. Secondly, let's live by the Holy Spirit. You see, if Jesus didn't die, if he didn't rise again and then ascend into heaven, he wouldn't have made possible for us to experience the outpouring of the Holy Spirit. Okay, in the Old Testament, the Holy Spirit was given out sporadically on individuals as God purposed for special functions, like King David, like Solomon, like Samson. They were filled with the Holy Spirit. Only one or two people in history in the Old Testament experienced the power of God's Holy Spirit for a specific purpose. Okay, but in the New Testament, after Jesus ascends into heaven, he promises his disciples, stay in Jerusalem, guys, in a little while you will receive power from on high, and you will be baptized in the Holy Spirit. And that was a fulfillment of the prophecy in Joel chapter 2. And the Holy Spirit was poured out on all flesh. My favorite big little word in the English language, all. It's only three letters, but it means so much, doesn't it? All flesh, every believer. Because of the death, resurrection, and ascension of Christ, every one of us in this room have the privileged access to the fullness and the baptism of Holy Spirit.
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2: Thank you so much for joining us. This is The Reality. If you've just tuned in, it's really good to have your company. My name's Dudley Anderson. Today on The Reality, we're featuring The Reality Bible Special, Getting into the Word of God. We're talking about being fixated with Jesus. So far, we've looked at Hebrews chapter 12, verses 1 to 3. Jesus knew that he would rise again, victorious over sin, Satan, and death, after he was crucified. Yet, in Gethsemane, all he could see ahead of him was the cross. So he fixed his gaze not on the cross, but on the resurrection beyond the cross. We're exhorted to fix our eyes on Jesus and follow his example of faith, being fixated with Jesus. Not only did Jesus die and reconcile us to God by his death, but he opened the way for you and me to come into fellowship, to know the intimacy of the Holy Spirit. So let's pick up our chat once again by looking at Galatians chapter 5 from verse 16 to 26, and then Philippians chapter 2 verses 1 to 11, and discuss how we can experience the fullness of God's Holy Spirit when we become fixated with Jesus.
0: Turn with me to Galatians chapter 5. But I say, walk by the Spirit, and you will not gratify the desires of the flesh. For the desires of the flesh are against the Spirit, and the desires of the Spirit are against the flesh. For these are opposed to each other, so to keep you from doing the things that you want to do. But if you are led by the Spirit, you are no longer under law. Verse 19, now the works of the flesh are evident. And in typical Pauline style, Paul, who wrote this, he starts listing this long list. So let's read it. This is the fruit of the flesh. Sexual immorality. God help us. Let's guard our hearts. Impurity. Sensuality. Idolatry. Sorcery. Enmity. Strife.

0: jealousy, God help us, anger, rivalries, dissensions, and divisions. This is so rife in the church. Verse 21, envy, drunkenness, orgies, and the like. Whew. Sometimes I turn television on and I think, dear Lord, what is happening to our society? You know, we've been so desensitized. He says, I warned you as I warned you before, that those who do such things will not inherit the kingdom of God. I know that I can find myself in at least one or two of those fruit of the flesh. If I do those things, Scripture says I won't go to heaven. Plain and simple. What to do? Confess it. Admit to it. And Scripture says if you confess it with true intent in your heart to never do it again, that's repentance, then he who is faithful and just will forgive you and wipe it away. Yes. So I thank God that even though some of us might find ourselves in that list, there is a way out by confessing our sin, and God is faithful to forgive us. Thank you, Jesus, for that word. Verse 22, but the fruit of the Spirit is, can you name them with me? Love, joy, peace, patience, kindness, goodness, faithfulness, gentleness, self-control, or control of self. I like to call it control of self. Reason being is all these fruit of the Spirit, these nine fruit that Paul lists, I can't do them. As much as I find myself in the other list, in this list I find myself, I can't do them all. I might be patient sometimes, might have a bit of love sometimes, and be joyful sometimes, but all of them, all the time? Don't know about you, sweetheart, but I can't do that. I just haven't got the natural inclination. I'm a man. Therefore, it's called the fruit of the capital S Spirit. Not the fruit of your spirit, the fruit of the Holy Spirit. Yeah. These fruit are supernaturally endowed. And so we say, God, I'm sorry for my impatience today. Fill me with your patience. Lord, I'm sorry for my lack of control. Come and be the control of myself, my emotions and my physical body. Come and control me. And so to submit to God and to be led by the Spirit, that's what we're talking about. Walking by the Spirit is to walk by the supernatural power of God to do these things, because you can't do them on your own in your natural flesh, because the fruit of the flesh is corrupt. The fruit of the Spirit is renewed by the blood of Jesus. Come on, church, can you see that? Can you believe that? Verse 25, if we live by the Spirit, let us walk by the Spirit. Let us not become conceited, provoking one another or envying one another. Elsewhere, the Scripture says, we walk by faith and not by sight. So when you're walking by the Spirit, you're walking in faith, the faith we spoke of that came from Jesus. Therefore, to walk in the Spirit, we have to fix our eyes on Christ. We need to become fixated with Jesus, not fixated with our own abilities or inabilities, or fixated with the flesh, or fixated with any of those horrible things that Paul lists there. I'm not even going to become fixated with the fruit of the Spirit, trying to be patient, trying to be kind. I'm going to be fixated with who? Jesus. Because from Jesus comes faith. And by faith I walk, not by sight, by faith I walk. And I walk therefore in the Spirit, because I walk by faith in the Holy Spirit. Come on. Hallelujah. We can know these things, church, if we fix our eyes on Jesus. Hallelujah. Last thought. Turn with me now to Philippians chapter 2. I've headed this. Have the same mindset as Christ. Remember, we're talking about being fixated with Jesus. Philippians 2, verse 1. So if there is any encouragement in Christ, any comfort from love, any participation of in the Spirit, with a capital S, Holy Spirit, any affection and sympathy, complete my joy by being of the same mind, having the same love, being in full accord and of one mind. Now, in the context of this whole scripture, I believe the scripture is talking about having the same mind as Christ. All right, we'll see that in just a minute. But in this, it implies that as we as Christians go about our Christian work and daily living, we need to be in the same mind as one another. We need to be like-minded. And we can only be like-minded if we know the Holy Spirit. If you have the same Spirit in you that I have in me, then your mind is going to think what my mind is thinking. And God will work out in your life, okay, if you live by the Spirit and keep your eyes fixed upon Jesus. Verse 3, do nothing out of nothing from rivalry or conceit, but in humility count others more significant than yourselves. Do nothing out of rivalry or conceit. Some translations say, do nothing out of selfish ambition. In James chapter 3, it says selfish ambition causes discord and disarray. Let's not do these things. Let's fix our eyes on Jesus. Because if I'm looking to Jesus, folks, I know I'm going to do the right thing. I know I'm going to treat you right if I'm looking to Jesus. Because I'm not looking to me and my selfish ambition and my selfish thoughts. I'm looking to Jesus. I'm not doing it out of rivalry or conceit. But in humility, count others more significant than yourselves. Let each of you look not only to his own interests, but to the interests of others too. That's pretty self-explanatory, isn't it? But how do we do this? How do I make this happen? Because every one of us, let's be honest, every one of us has a little part inside that says, what's in it for me? What can I get out of this? It's called the flesh. It's called the ego. You know, we are driven by ego in the society in which we live. We live in an egocentric, egotistical generation. Self-consumed generation. Come on. Therefore, looking not to our own interests, but the interests of others. How? By fixing our eyes on the one who gave his life, who surrendered his life and his ego and his opinions and his attitudes and his whole prospect of success on earth. He surrendered it for the sake of the cross to make you and me right before God. Come on, that's humility. That's submission. Hey? I know this is a hard word, but take it. Take it. Let us therefore fix on Jesus, not on the flesh. And you stop and you think, how can I do all these things? Well, you can't. I just said you can't. Because I can't. Not the body, not in the flesh, but in the Spirit. The Holy Spirit who's poured out on all flesh because Jesus died and rose again and ascended into heaven. And through faith in Christ, we can do these things, folks. We can think of our neighbors more importantly than ourselves. We can crucify the flesh and the ego and lay it down for the sake of our loved ones or our neighbor. Come on. We can do these things in Jesus' name. Verse 5, having this mind among yourselves, which is yours in Christ Jesus, that is the same mindset as Jesus. I want the same mindset as Christ. Who? Listen. Verse 6, though he was in the form of God, did not count equality with God something to be grasped, but made himself nothing, taking on the form of a servant, being born in the likeness of men, and being found in human form. He humbled himself and became obedient to the point of death, even death on the cross. Therefore, God has highly exalted him and bestowed on him the name that is above every name, so that at the name of Jesus every knee will bow in heaven and on earth and under the earth, and every tongue confess that Jesus Christ is Lord to the glory of God the Father. Amen, church. Amen. You can say amen to that. Come on. You see, Jesus humbled himself. Jesus went through that process. He submitted to God. He is the Holy Spirit. Father, Son, and Spirit is one God. But nevertheless, the man Jesus was filled with the Holy Spirit. He was walking by the Spirit. He wasn't walking by the flesh, because he'd surrendered his flesh in the wilderness when he was tempted by the devil for 40 days and 40 nights. And Jesus was walking in the Holy Spirit. And therefore, he humbled himself to do the purposes of God, and God exalted him. It says in James, if we humble ourselves before the Lord, he will exalt us. Come on, let's be honest. We all want to get over this. We all want to have a point of exaltation, don't we? We all want to get to a point where we're happy and things are good. And ultimately, when we go to heaven, we're going to find that. But even here on earth, in order to know God's exaltation, God lifting us up, we have to first humble ourselves. We're talking about fixing our eyes on Jesus, being fixated with Christ. There it says, our attitude should be the same as that, as Christ, who was God in the flesh, yet humbled himself in obedience to the cross. That's our attitude. We need to have that attitude before God. It's a crucifying of the flesh. Galatians 2:20, I have crucified with Christ. It is no longer I who live, but Christ lives in me. Then it says, but the life I live in the flesh, I live by faith in the Son of God who loved me and gave himself up for me. So when I just lay that flesh down, when I crucify myself and I get rid of these negative emotions, when I rebuke the old life and I say, get behind me, Satan, when I lay down my ego and I say, come Holy Spirit and fill me with God's purposes, I know that I'm fixing my eyes on Jesus. I know that I'm looking to Christ who did the same thing on earth. I know that he's my example. I know that I'm fixing my mind on things above and not on things of the earth. And if I do that, I know that he will exalt me and he will lift me up to his purposes. I'm getting a little excited this morning.
1: Good.
0: Yes? Sorry, I tend to do this. So, God's got a plan for us, church. This is what I'm trying to say this morning. And Jesus wants us as Christians, individuals, as much as a body of Christ, to get out there and get the job done. God's got a plan for you. God's got a blessing for you. He's got healing. He's got success. He's got prosperity, all those things for you. But if you keep looking to yourself, you will never realize it. We've got to look to Jesus. We've got to get our minds fixed on Jesus.
2: Hallelujah.
0: We've got to say, come on, Lord, do what you want to do in my life. Because if you do what you want to do, I know I'm going to be blessed. It is the blessing of the Lord that brings riches, the psalm says, and he adds no trouble to it. Jesus is our author and he is our perfecter. Jesus, he is more beautiful than anything in creation, folks. Let's get fixated with Jesus.
2: Amen.
0: Let us look to his beauty. Tell you what, being a Christian is a beautiful thing.
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1: God authors it all. He is transcendent. He is magnificent. He is mighty. He is gigantic. Without him, there is no righteousness. There is no holiness. There is no ability to change. There is no truth.
2: Sooner or later, every one of us comes to the edge of our own understanding. We've asked our questions, weighed our answers, and still the mystery of God remains just beyond our reach. Well, today on Inside for Living, Chuck Swindoll brings us to the close of a very long conversation between Job and his insufferable friends. As he describes their long-winded conversation, Chuck helps us trade our small, manageable ideas about God for a vision of his true majesty and might. Let's begin first with these helpful highlights from the book of Job.
1: Elihu's not a learner. Elihu's busy with that long index finger bouncing against the sternum of Job, and probably never himself had one boil. Job's covered with them. Don't be the Pope, Elihu. Learn from this man. Well, the first speech, he begins in chapter 32 and ends it at the end of chapter 33. And there's a couple of things in it I think are worth mentioning. He speaks first to all the men, verses 6 to 14. Then he speaks to Job and finally gets to his point. Takes him forever, but he finally gets to a point, verse 13 of chapter 33. Why do you complain against him? H is capitalized. Appropriately, it refers to God, Job. Why do you complain against God that he does not give an account of all his doings? Indeed, God speaks once or twice, yet no one notices it. So he's saying God speaks in a couple of ways. First, verse 15, in a dream or a vision. If you like marking your Bible, put a little one there. That's the first way God speaks, at least he did in those days. And put a little two by verse 19. Man is also chastened with pain on his bed. God speaks when you're sick, when you're laid aside with unceasing complaint in his bones, describing the pain of life, so that his life loathes bread and his soul favorite food. His flesh wastes away from sight, and his bones, which were not seen, stick out. It's a picture of going hungry and being so sick you don't even want to eat. Then his soul draws near to the pit. He thinks he's going to die, and his life to those who bring death. Then he refers to a very interesting observation, a mediating angel. Now look closely. He says, God speaks in a dream and a vision in the night, verse 15. And he also speaks even in the pain. There is a message that God communicates in suffering itself. Most people who have gone through deep suffering have a knowledge and a wisdom others of us lack. Why? Because they learned on the bed of affliction. And then how do we get the message from God to us? Well, Elihu suggests, look closely, verse 23, there is an angel as mediator for man. One out of 1,000. I think you may have never seen this before. I confess, I don't remember ever reading this before. They're rare. 1 in 1,000, we would say, to remind a man what is right for him. Let him be gracious to him and say, deliver him from going down to the pit. And he delivers him from death. Let his flesh, verse 25, become fresher than in youth. Let him return to the days of his youthful vigor. Then he will pray to God and he will accept him. capital H, God will accept him and he may see his face with joy, may restore his righteousness to man. Let me pause here and let you look at that. Let your mind turn over what we just read. Now, admittedly, this may be Elihu's opinion, but it is inspired. It comes from the Spirit of God, and it's preserved for us in the sacred text. Now, we have now the Holy Spirit who takes the Word of God and reveals truth to us from the Scriptures. But in those days, before the Bible was complete, God gave his message through dreams and visions. And he spoke in the midst of the pain with mediating angels communicating. And Job, God's speaking to you in this. Are you hearing what he has to say? Interestingly, Job doesn't answer. The second speech begins in chapter 34. Elihu is pleading for his audience. Maybe he's seeing Job drift a little. Kind of like Eutychus. Hear my words, you wise men, verse 2. Listen to me, you who know, for the ear tests words as the palate tastes food. He says it again in verse 16. If you have understanding, hear this. Listen to the sound of my words. Now he speaks only to Job until he gets to verse 33. Then he waits. It sounds like a pause. In 34:33, if you'll turn there, shall he recompense on your terms because you have rejected it? For you must choose and not I. Therefore, declare what you know. And I think he waits. And Job doesn't speak. Job doesn't even answer Elihu here. So Elihu gets a little ticked. And he ends with a rather strong and firm word regarding repentance. And he now takes up the cause of the other counselors who were blaming Job at every turn. And that continues through chapter 35. In fact, Elihu ends by insulting Job at the end of chapter 35, which is this third speech you may recall in our outline. At the end of it, he sort of levels Job. Verse 13 of chapter 35, surely God will not listen to an empty cry, implying Job's cries are empty. Nor will the Almighty regard it. How much less when you say you do not behold him? The case is before him. You must wait for him. You hear the preaching? And now because he has not visited in his anger, nor has he acknowledged transgression well, so Job opens his mouth emptily. He multiplies words without knowledge. That's really insulting to say it like that. Eugene Peterson gets the idea when he paraphrases, Job, you talk sheer nonsense, nonstop nonsense. That's the way he ends. And then he goes to his fourth message. And Job patiently waits for him to finish. But you know what? When you get toward the end of Elihu's speech, he gets back on target. In fact, chapter 36 and into 37, he covers four bases. Listen to them. They all make sense. First, God watches over the righteous. If the righteous commit a transgression, he lets them know they've done wrong. If they respond to the rod of discipline, he restores them. If they don't, they suffer the consequences. That's awfully good theology. One man suggests that chapter 36 is the best theology in the book of Job thus far. And he may very well be right. Now, what I love is how he ends it. Sometime as a sermon ends, it reaches its best point, doesn't it? He comes toward the end and he begins to introduce Job to the way God reveals himself. By the way, what do you think of when you think of God? What an intriguing kind of question. What's in your mind? Elihu helps Job grasp a pretty good understanding of the living God. He even says he trembles when he thinks of him. chapter 37, verse 1. At this, my heart trembles and leaps from its place. Listen closely to the thunder of his voice and the rumbling that goes out from his mouth. He's beginning to picture God in this thunderstorm. Under the whole heaven, he lets it loose and his lightning to the ends of the earth. After it, a voice roars. He thunders with his majestic voice, and he does not restrain the lightnings when his voice is heard. God thunders with his voice, wondrously doing great things which we cannot comprehend. Now you're talking, Elihu. Now you're onto something. God reveals himself. God shows himself strong. God presents himself in ways that are overwhelming to us. Overwhelming. Unlike the little girl walking beside her mother in a pretty big thunderstorm, and every time the lightning flashed, she turned and smiled. And then walk a little further than the lightning, and she turned. The mother said, "Sweetheart, why do you always turn and look at the lightning?" She said, "Well, God's taking my picture. I just want to smile for him." And he does. He's not. It's not about us. It's not about us. It's about himself in his magnificence. Nahum writes of it. He has his way in the whirlwind and the storms, and the clouds are the dust of his feet. He is transcendent. He is

14. Listen, Job, stand and consider the wonders of God. Do you know how God establishes them and makes the lightning of his cloud to shine? Of course he doesn't. Do you know how God establishes them and makes the lightning of his cloud to shine? Do you know about the layers of the thick clouds and the wonders of one perfect in knowledge? He describes it all as a canopy in a few moments. And this, I love that 22, out of the north comes golden splendor around God. It's awesome majesty. Is that magnificent? Nothing around us is awesome or majestic. Nothing. We've seen nothing that can be compared to the living God. We sing of it. Oh, tell of his might. Oh, sing of his grace, whose robe is the light, whose canopy space. His chariots of wrath, the deep thunderclouds form, and dark is his path on the wings of a storm. Thy bountiful care, what tongue can recite? It breathes in the air, it shines in the night. It streams from the hills, it descends to the plain, and sweetly distills in the dew and the rain. Great words from, oh, worship the King. He's great, he is mighty, and we sit in awe and we worship. Job, join me as we worship. Not surprisingly, when God does finally speak 38:1, he answers Job out of a whirlwind. And there he is. Wouldn't that have been great to be there? Oh, wow. Don't talk. Don't say a word. Just stare. Sometimes God bursts on the scenes in such a magnificent way, your breath is taken away. I was fishing with my father many years ago, sitting on a slick in the Cronkaway Bay, just this side of Matagorda Bay. We were sitting in a probably 14-foot fishing boat my granddad owned. My dad was in the back by the motor, and I was up front. And it was one of those days you could flip a penny, and it would hit the water, and you could just count the ripples. I mean, it was slick. And it's just about daybreak. All of a sudden, from the depths, came a tarpon out of the water, you know. I wish I could jump up above this pulpit to do that for you, but I can't. Anyway, I'm sitting there watching this fish, whoa, come out of the water. My dad, he just didn't even turn around. He says, I told you the big ones were down there. So I cast on it as if I'm going to land that mother of all fish. Out of nowhere, this suddenly appears. And so does our God. Job, listen. He's here. He isn't silent. He speaks. And there's no voice like his. Robert Dick Wilson was the professor of Old Testament and Semitics from 1900 to 1929 at the great old Princeton Seminary, back when it was straight, back in the days when its theology was evangelical. And serving on that same faculty had been B.B. Warfield and J. Gratia Machen, great names. Machen later left and began Westminster Seminary, and Robert Dick Wilson left with him. They formed a new school. But anyway, from 1915 to 1917, Donald Gray Barnhouse was a student at Princeton Seminary. Barnhouse later went on to 10th Presbyterian Church in Philadelphia to serve as a pastor for 33 years. But before then, after graduating, about 12 years passed, and they invited Barnhouse to come back to the seminary and to preach in Miller Chapel. And Barnhouse loves to tell the story of just before he got up to preach, Robert Dick Wilson walked in, came all the way down

0: near the front, set right down close. And I can tell you from experience similar to that, when I preach in the seminary chapel at Dallas and I'm surrounded by those who taught me theology and the languages and whatever, it's pretty intimidating. You have to do a lot of self-talk to get over it, and you. And I'm sure that's what Barnhouse went through when he saw his old prof, Dr. Robert Dick Wilson. Brilliant mind, great man. Barnhouse said when he finished his message, Wilson walked up to him and said, shook his hand, said, if you come back, I will not come hear you preach. I only come once to hear my boys. And I come only to see if they are big godders or little godders. Not sure that he understood what Dr. Wilson meant by that. Barnhouse asked for an explanation. Oh, he said, it's very simple. Some men have only a little God, and they are always in trouble with him. He can't do the miraculous. He can't take care of life's details. He doesn't intervene on behalf of his people. They have a little God, and so I call them little godders. Then there are those who have a great and mighty God. And that's good. He speaks, and it is done. He commands, and it stands fast. He knows how to show himself strong on behalf of those who fear him. Barnhouse, anxious to know in which category he was, breathed a sigh of relief when he heard the man's final statement. You, Donald, have a great God. And he will bless your ministry. He paused, looked deeply into the eyes of the young preacher, smiled, and said, just before he turned to walk out, God bless you, Donald. God bless you. How big is your God? Big enough to intervene? Big enough to be held in awe and ultimate respect and trust? Big enough to turn your worries into fodder so that he can put it all in perspective? Little godders, big godders. When God is too small in our minds, our problems are magnified and we retreat in fear and insecurity. Job was not one of those. When God becomes great in our minds, our problems pale into insignificance and we stand in awe and we worship the King. Ours is a great God, great and mighty is our God. Will you bow with me, please, before him? The words are many used for him, transcendent, inscrutable, incomprehensible, magnificent, all-knowing, all-powerful, omnipresent, holy, just, good, gracious. Don't forget, mysterious, incomprehensible, self-sustaining. He doesn't come to our rescue because he needs us. He comes because we need him. He doesn't speak because he thinks he needs to be heard. He speaks because he knows without his voice, without his message, without his word, we are in a morass of trouble and misery and worry. If you've never met the Lord Jesus Christ, you need to understand that that's essential if you wish to know a God this size. Jesus alone said, I am the way, the truth, and the life. No one comes to the Father but through me. He's the only road to take to God. It's one way, his way. We worship you, our great and mighty God, this day. The one who transcends time and space. The one beyond our comprehension. Full of a grace that is not in us, a goodness we have never known in ourselves. Mercy and love that knows no limit. Almighty, magnificent, victorious, sovereign, holy, just. In a day of many voices, all of them loud, much noise, enormous confusion and chaos, bring us often to the simple truth that you love us and your plan is best and your motive is right and it is for your glory and therefore for our good. Deliver us from every pursuit of our own selfish happiness, a desire to please what we want, and to find our satisfaction in you, great God. Whom have we, Lord, but thee, soul thirst to satisfy, exhaustless spring, the waters free. All other streams are dry. And so we worship you, our God. We have done so with our songs. We have done so in the reading of the word. We have done so in our giving. We have now done so in our silence before you. Minister and continue ministering, even when we're away from each other, but not at all away from you. Unto him who is able to guard us from stumbling and present us faultless, before the presence of his glory with exceeding joy, to the only wise God, our Savior, be glory and majesty, dominion and power, now and forever and ever and ever and ever. And all God's people said, Amen.
1: Great and mighty is our God. When we see him rightly, transcendent, magnificent, sovereign over every storm, our worries fade into proper perspective and worship rises in their place. May that vision of God stay with you long after today's Insight for Living. He's bigger than anything you're facing. 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It's a shocking portrayal of human suffering. 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
2: Don't just be curious about the end times. Be prepared for it. Because we find that the core of the problem that the book of Revelation addresses in the first century is the very core problem that the 21st century church is facing. Do you know what I'm talking about? It's one word, compromise.
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2: When the Apostle John was privileged to be given this unique revelation and to put it down in the book of Revelation, he was living under one of the greatest persecution of his day. This great persecution is vitally important for you to understand as a background to this book. In fact, understanding the historical background to the book of Revelation will help you to understand the book better. And not just pick and choose those little things that some so-called prophetic preachers pick and choose. You got to understand the book as a whole. And so let me give you a very quick historic background. In the year 70 AD, Jerusalem was besieged by the Roman army under the leadership of General Titus. And what happened in Jerusalem and to the temple is exactly, in details, what Jesus has predicted was going to happen 40 years earlier in the Gospel of Matthew chapter 24. General Titus was the son of Vespasian, who was the emperor at the time. And after Vespasian's death, Titus became the emperor of Rome. But within 2 years, he died of a mysterious illness. And so his brother, Emperor Domitian, became emperor. And he demanded that everyone must worship him as God. He said people should burn incense in front of his statue in every town in the Roman Empire. They must burn incense and they must say, "Our Lord God, our Lord God." Now, by the time Domitian became an emperor, all of the disciples died a martyr's death. They suffered and died for Christ, except for John. John was the only one of the 12 who was still alive. Peter and Andrew were crucified. Thomas was killed in India with a spear. Nathanael was executed by an axe in Syria. Philip was hung in Africa. And Paul was beheaded in Rome. John is the only disciple who was left at this time. And remember this, he was in his early 90s. John was the pastor of the church in Ephesus. John stood up to this pagan worship of emperor worship. He stood up and he warned the believers. And he told them not to do that. Do not bow to idols. Do not bow to the emperor. Do not burn incense. He kept on preaching that Jesus only to be worshipped and adored. Jesus only is the way to salvation in the middle of idolatry. Jesus only is the giver of eternal life in the midst of a polytheistic culture. Jesus only is the truth in the midst of everything go society. And so the emperor Domitian wanted to silence John, and so he sent him to exile in the island of Patmos. Patmos was actually a thriving Roman colony with army and with temples. While John was free in the island, he could not leave it. As long as Domitian is an emperor, as long as Domitian was in charge, John is to stay on that island. Now here's something that you must know and you must understand, that the books of the Bible, that's Genesis to Revelation, is the whole history of mankind. It describes in the book of Genesis humanity's fall because of sin, and in Revelation describes how those who will be reconciled to God through Jesus Christ will be restored in fellowship with God. Revelation completes our understanding of God's purpose for history. We are not wandering aimlessly. We are not wandering haplessly. We have a purpose, and history has a purpose, and it may look like it's out of control. It's not out of the control of God. Amen. He is reigning and ruling even now. And that is why the book of Revelation kind of divides itself into four sections. Section 1 is chapters 1 to 3, and it's a warning and encouragement to the church. Secondly, section 2 is chapters 4 to 17, God's judgment against sin that is going to be poured out upon the earth. And then section 3 is 18 to 20. The final defeat and the destruction of Satan and evil. And in section 4, which is chapters 21 and 22, is the coming of the new heaven and the new earth, which I can't wait for. Now turn with me, please, if you haven't already, to Revelation chapter 1. I want you to look at verse 10 with me. For there John tells us that he experienced his vision while he was in the Spirit. You see, the Roman emperor sent John into exile. Why? To punish him, to silence him, to banish him, to get him out of the way, to show him who's boss. The Roman emperor thought that he defeated John, but John would not be defeated. Exile may have separated him from his loved ones, but it never separated him from the Lord Jesus Christ. Exile may have removed him from Christian fellowship, but it never removed him from fellowship with the Holy Spirit of God. Exile may have isolated him from everything that is near and dear, but never isolated him from the Holy Spirit of God. The emperor thought that he could break John's spirit, but John was filled with the Holy Spirit, and he would not be broken. John yielded to the Holy Spirit. John was comforted by the Comforter, the Holy Spirit. Now, beloved, no matter what you're going through right now, no matter what tough circumstances you experience, no matter how much pain you are enduring right now, no matter how much grief you are experiencing right now, nothing shall separate you from the love of God in Jesus Christ. Amen. Amen. Amen. Give God glory. Give God glory. You see, John was in the Spirit, even in Patmos. Even in Patmos. It doesn't matter. The location makes no difference. And whatever your Patmos is, your Patmos cannot separate you from the Holy Spirit. That you can live by and in and through the Holy Spirit's power. In fact, it appears that this great and magnificent, spectacular book of Revelation would not have been possible if it wasn't for Patmos. Did you get that? Remember, your greatest blessing can be in your Patmos. Your greatest effectiveness can be at your Patmos. Your mystery of the ages was only possible in Patmos. The enemies thought that they could banish John and silence the message of the gospel, but God turned it into the most powerful heavenly vision for all of eternity. Because John yielded to the Holy Spirit and not to his circumstances, God transformed his punishment into praise. He transformed his pain into gain. He transformed his stagnation into revelation. Because John yielded to the Holy Spirit, not to his difficulties, God swept him into the future eternity itself. He became a time traveler. He was transported to the Lord's day. And here comes something else in the background about the book of Revelation. When he said, the Lord's day, so what is this Lord's day that John is experiencing? The Lord's day, as you see it throughout the scripture, is the day of the Lord's judgment. It's judgment day. The Lord's day is the final day when Jesus returns to judge the living and the dead. And John was privileged by Jesus to see that final day with his own physical eye. Now, some of you might remember this. In that very last chapter of the Gospel of John, Jesus was, in a sense, farewelling his disciples. And he said to Peter about how Peter is going to suffer and die for Christ. And then Peter wanted to start a gossip club. Do you know how you'd start a gossip club? Start talking about other people rather than talking to them. And Peter wanted to start a gossip club. So he looked at Jesus and said, what about him? What are you going to do with John? I want to know. I know what you're going to do with it, but what are you going to do with John? And here's what Jesus answered. Please, trust me when I tell you. Literally, it's stronger than what I'm going to say. But here's what Jesus said. None of your business, Peter. Really, literally, none of your business. He said, if it is my will for him to remain until I returned, what is that to you? And the disciples were, it says in the scripture, they were puzzled. Is John going to be around when the Lord returns? But what Jesus was saying at the last chapter of the Gospel of John, he was expressing his will for John to witness the future event of Jesus' return in a vision, which is the book of Revelation. And he did. Now, I told you in the last message that as the 21st century church departs from its biblical moorings, as some churches now are skeptical and embarrassed about biblical prophecies, as some Christians are pretending that Revelation doesn't even belong to the Bible, this tragedy is because so much of the book of Revelation is relevant for today. Without a doubt, Satan is behind all of the turmoil and the confusion in the world today. And believe it or not, C.S. Lewis predicted this situation in his magnificent book, Screwtape Letter. There is a dialogue between a demon by the name Screwtape and his nephew, Wormwood. And here's what C.S. Lewis said, Screwtape saying to Wormwood,
3: I have great hopes that we shall learn in due time how to emotionalize and mythologize their science to such an extent that what is, in effect, belief in us, demons, though not under that name, will creep in while the human mind remains closed to belief in the enemy. If once we can produce our perfect work, the materialist magician, the man not using but veritably worshipping what he vaguely calls forces while denying the existence of spirits, then the end of the war will be in sight.
2: But now we live in those days that C.S. Lewis has predicted in this dialogue between those two demons. For you literally have to be living in another planet not to see how the media and the opinion makers are telling us that you can have miracles without God, that you can be spiritual without the Holy Spirit, that you can have salvation without the Savior, that you can have power without prayer, that you can have morality without the Bible, that you can worship the creation and ignore the Creator, that you can worship the forces and deny God, that you can follow false prophets and false teachers, all the while treat God's word as a myth. Satan has deceived so many who call themselves Christians and go to churches on a regular basis. And one of the most popular authors and one of Oprah's favorite is a man by the name of Eckhart Tolle. Do you know that he is followed by so many millions of churchgoers? Listen to what Tolle said. We need to understand here that heaven is not a location, but refers to the inner realm of consciousness. This is the esoteric meaning of the word. And this is also its meaning in the teaching of Jesus. Give me a break. He knows the teaching of Jesus. This is, beloved, a satanic gospel, just like C.S. Lewis predicted. The very word that Jesus used in John chapter 14, the word topos, and it means a physical location. Jesus did not say, I go and prepare for you an inner realm of consciousness. And when I have an inner realm of consciousness ready, I'll come and get you. Beloved, I want to plead with you. Don't just be curious about the end times. Be prepared for it. And be ready to invest of yourself in your children and your grandchildren. Because we find that the core of the problem that the book of Revelation encounters, the core of the problem that the book of Revelation addresses in the first century is the very core problem that the 21st century church is facing. Do you know what I'm talking about? It's one word, compromise. Compromise. When our children see us compromise, they walk out on the Christian faith altogether. So let this be a warning for every one of us. You see, when Emperor Domitian said, burn incense at my statue, many Christians said, there's not much harm done in burning little incense. Surely, we still go to church on the first day of the week. It would save us a whole lot of trouble. It would save us losing our job. It would save us losing these deals. It would help us be popular in the culture. It would certainly avoid accusations that we are haters and that we hate people. Surely it's not going to hurt to just burn incense to the mission, but then be at church on Sunday. But John's message was very clear. Take a stand, especially as you see the day of the Lord drawing near. As I already mentioned, this type of compromise has been on the increase numerically. In this country, let alone the rest of the world, in this country, at an alarming speed, by more than 64% of so-called Christians deny that Jesus is the only way, which is the very core of the Christian faith. You see, this type of teaching, and I want to show you how it happened historically. In the 80s, when the New Age movement broke out, many people snickered at them. Even the comedians were making fun of them. They laughed. We all laughed at the New Age. But there are now the main principles of living in America in the 21st century. In fact, the New Age movement back then pretended to agree with Jesus. And they invaded the churches. And now, Satan is in charge of many a church. Stand firm, my beloved friends, for the day is drawing near. Don't bow to the emperor, whoever the emperor is in your life. Don't bow to him. In fact, the message back then went something like this. God loves us all. God lives in us all. And the answer to our problem is not repentance, but higher consciousness. And when we become enlightened, when our spiritual eyes are open, we become like God. This is the oldest trick in the book. And that is why the book of Revelation is for today. For it shows us the ultimate fate of Satan and those who are deceived by him. You remember me saying this many times. Whenever Satan comes to convict you of your past sins that you know are covered by the blood of Jesus, as he comes to remind you of your past, you remind him of his future. Amen. And the book of Revelation is the best place for that. See, those people who doubt the prophecies of the book of Revelation are the very people who fall for the lies spread by the gospel of pluralism. Stand firm. Now I want to conclude by telling you a true story. It's a true story that will make every parent and grandparent sit up and take notice. Above their education, above their material well-being, above all the trinkets that we give our children, knowing and loving Jesus should be the number one priority for parents today. Amen. There was an accomplished woman by the name of Ruth Montgomery. She was one of the most respected journalists in Washington, D.C. In 1945, she was the only journalist who was invited to attend Franklin Roosevelt's funeral. In 1950, she was voted as the president of the Women National Press Club. In 1959, she accompanied Vice President Nixon to the Soviet Union. She personally interviewed six presidents. In her biography, Ruth Montgomery said that her parents took her to Sunday school. They took her to Sunday school. And some people say, well, they take the kids to Sunday school, their job is done. In fact, she said, I dreamed of one day of becoming a missionary. But then in the 60s, she befriended two famous psychics, Jean Dixon and Arthur Ford. And she became fascinated by the reincarnation. In fact, once she claimed that in former life, she was the sister of Lazarus, the friend of Jesus whom raised from the dead. And she used automatic writing to channel her books through demon spirit guides. She made a whole lot of predictions. One of them is that World War III will take place in the 80s. And when she died in 2001, she was no longer a respected journalist. Beloved, another victim of Satan's deception. That's why we need to be equipped. For if we need anything these last days, it would be not just teaching and instructing, but modeling Christ to the next generation by not compromising our conviction, regardless of the cost.
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